Keep on loving each other as brothers. Do not forget to entertain strangers, for by doing so, some people have entertained angels without knowing it. Hebrews chapter 13, verses 1 and 2.

Proverbs chapter 3, verses 5 and 6. Trust in the Lord with all your heart, and lean not on your own understanding. But in all your ways acknowledge him, and he shall direct your path.

John chapter 3, verse 16. For God loved the world so much that he gave his only Son, so that everyone who believes in him will not perish but have eternal life.

0: Babby Mason talks about love like that.
1: I was expecting some family members to come to our home for dinner, and so I thought I would go to the local barbecue restaurant to ask the lady who owns the restaurant for a little help in preparing some of the sides. While I was in the restaurant, there was a lady sitting at the counter, and she looked up at me and she said, "Hey, are you Babby Mason?" I said, "Well, yeah, I would be." She said, "You should sing a song for us right now." Well, this was right in the middle of the dinner hour at 6:30 in the evening. Well, I didn't have any more sense but to say, "Okay." And so without any introduction or any second thought, I lifted up my hands and I raised up my head and I belted out a chorus of "How Great Thou Art" right there in the middle of the restaurant. Well, while I was singing, the most amazing thing happened. The Holy Spirit ushered himself into that room and people began to respond to the presence of the Lord. Men took off their caps. People laid down their forks and began to worship right in the middle of the dinner hour. When I was finished, there was some applause and there was some amens as people went back to eating their meals. I was totally amazed that God would reveal his presence in such a beautiful way. Well, I hugged the proprietor's neck and as I was heading for the door, the cook came out of the kitchen and she said, "Excuse me, Babby, but can I speak with you for a moment?" I said, "Certainly, my friend. What can I do for you?" She said, "You know, you thought you came in here to talk with the owner of this restaurant about preparing some sides for your meal. But I know that the Lord sent you into this restaurant just for me." She said, it's been pretty hard to make it these last few months trying to raise 3 kids on this part-time job. She said, "I'm grateful for this job, but it's really been rough. I got way too much mother, not enough money." She said, "And sometimes when I pray, I wonder if my prayers are even reaching the ceiling." She said, "Sometimes I wonder if God even knows I'm down here." "And then you would come in here tonight," she said, "and you would sing that song. And now I know God loves me, that he knows where I am and who I am, and I'm not alone." I assured my friend that that is exactly right. I reminded her that Jesus says, "I'll never leave you, nor will I forsake you, but I'm with you even until the end of the age." You know, my friend, you and I carry the fragrance of Christ. And wherever we go, wherever we are, wherever we encounter people as believers, when they encounter us, they're encountering Christ within us. The book of 1 Corinthians tells us in the 13th chapter, "Now abides these 3 things, faith, hope, and love. But the greatest of these is love."

Did you know that the Bible is God's love letter to you? From cover to cover, He's calling out your name. From the table of contents all the way back to the maps in the back of the Bible, He's charting your life's course. From the first hallelujah to the last amen, God wants to write His love story on the tablet of your heart. Each page is engraved with His invitation to come and be refreshed by His goodness, His mercy, and His favor. Every promise is signed, sealed, and delivered as if it were an arrow aimed straight for the target. So the next time you hear the words, "God loves you," don't just say, "Isn't that nice?" and then walk away unaffected to live beneath your privilege. But as a blood-bought, born-again child of God, begin living as one who knows that every promise in the book belongs to you. Turn that fundamental truth over and over in your heart today and make it a practice to rehearse the powerful promise that God loves you. And you'll begin to discover a relationship with Jesus that most people fail to realize. It's true, my friend. God really loves you. This is Babbie Mason with Encouraging Words.

Bless the Lord, O my soul, and all that is within me, bless his holy name. Bless the Lord, O my soul, and forget not all his benefits. Psalm 103, verses 1 and 2.

Somebody just need to testify to somebody next to him. Tell him, I'm stronger. I'm wiser. I'm better. Much better. When I look back over what he brought me through, I realize I made it because I had you.

Nehemiah 8 and 6, and Ezra blessed the Lord, the great God, and all the people answered, Amen, Amen. Lifting up their hands, they bowed their heads and worshiped the Lord with their faces to the ground. When we receive a word from the Lord, our answer should be, Amen. Let the church say, Amen.

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I thank you, Lord, that wherever they are, you are present in their current circumstances, whatever they may be. Thank you, Lord, that you never change, but that you are the same yesterday, today, and forevermore. In Jesus' name, amen.

0: And we know that in all things God works for the good of those who love him, who have been called according to his purpose. Romans chapter 8, verse 28.
1: Can you only imagine? Can you imagine just standing before the King?

Are you in need of inspiration? Do you need something to encourage your heart, strengthen your spirit, and remind you that God is still God? Well, you have come to the right place. Welcome to Praise, where the music inspires the heart and uplifts the soul. This episode is called Praise, Inspirations. Psalm 150 says, "Let everything that has breath praise the Lord." Praise the Lord! And that's exactly what we're going to do. We're traveling through gospel music found in some unexpected places. We're hearing voices you know, songs you may remember, and messages that point us toward faith, hope, love, and Jesus Christ. No commercial breaks, no interruptions, just music, ministry, memories, and inspiration. This is Praise Inspirations. Let's begin. Jesus reminds us in Matthew 6:34, "Therefore, do not worry about tomorrow, for tomorrow will worry about itself. Each day has enough trouble of its own." Sometimes you've got to stop worrying about next week. Stop worrying about next month. Stop trying to figure out everything that's going to happen next year. God has given you this day. And if He gave you this day, then there is purpose in this day. There is mercy in this day. There is grace in this day. From her 1983 album, Feel My Soul, here is the unmistakable voice of Jennifer Holliday with This Day. Be encouraged.

Oh, yes. Jennifer Holliday with This Day from the album Fill My Soul. You are listening to Praise Inspirations. Now, in Matthew 18:20, Jesus says, "For where two or three gather in my name, there am I with them." There's something powerful about agreement. When God has been faithful, say amen. When God has made a way, say amen. When you don't understand everything, but you still trust Him, say amen. From the 1986 album I Commit to Love, this is one of those inspirational classics that has touched generations. Howard Hewitt, say amen.

Can I get an amen? That was Howard Hewitt with Say Amen from I Commit to Love. And when you begin thinking about the goodness of God, sometimes there's only one conclusion you can reach. God is amazing! In Mark 10:27, Jesus says, "With man, this is impossible, but not with God. All things are possible with God." Did you hear that? All things are possible with God. So don't measure God's ability by your limitations. Don't measure God's power by your resources. And don't measure God's plan by what you can see right now. Going back to 1977 and the album Songbird, here is the incredible Denise Williams with God is Amazing.

Yes! Yes! Yes! Denise Williams, God is Amazing, from Songbird. This is Praise, Inspirations, and we're celebrating music that speaks directly to the Spirit. Listen to the words of Jesus in John 6:37. All those the Father gives me will come to me, and whoever comes to me, I will never drive away. What a promise! You may have been rejected by people. You may have been misunderstood. You may have felt overlooked. But Jesus says, come! From his 1984 gospel album, The Wonders of His Love, here is the soaring voice of Philip Bailey. I will no wise cast you out.

Philip Bailey with I Will No Wise Cast You Out from The Wonders of His Love. My friend, you are not abandoned. You are not forgotten. In Matthew 6, Jesus tells us to look at the birds of the air. They don't sow, they don't reap, they don't store away in barns, and yet our Heavenly Father feeds them. Then Jesus asks the question, are you not much more valuable than they? God knows where you are. God knows what you need, and God will take care of you. From the 1976 album Flowers, here are the emotions with God Will Take Care of You.

Oh, that's encouragement right there. The Emotions with God Will Take Care of You from the album Flowers. Now, inspiration isn't meant to stop with us. Jesus says in Matthew 5:14, "You are the light of the world." And in Matthew 5:16, he tells us, "Let your light shine before others, that they may see your good deeds and glorify your Father in heaven." We're called to make a difference. We're called to bring hope. We're called to carry the light of Christ beyond the walls and into the world. From the 1987 album Touch the World, this is Earth, Wind, and Fire with the Hawkins family. Touch the World.

Earth, Wind, and Fire with the Hawkins family and Touch the World from the album Touch the World. You're listening to Praise Inspirations. Sometimes praise is a celebration. Sometimes praise is a shout. And sometimes praise is simply remembering. Remembering the people God used to encourage us. Remembering those who prayed for us. Remembering those who planted seeds of faith and love in our lives. In John 15:12, Jesus says, "My command is this, love each other as I have loved you." From her 1985 album, Shirley Murdoch, here is Shirley Murdoch with Tribute.

That was Shirley Murdoch with Tribute from Shirley Murdoch. Now we're going back to Psalm 150. Praise him with the sounding of the trumpet. Praise him with the harp and lyre. Praise him with timbrel and dancing. And then the psalm closes with these words. Let everything that has breath praise the Lord. If you're breathing, you've got a reason to praise. If God woke you up, you've got a reason to praise. If you're still standing after everything you've been through, you've got a reason to praise. From his 2004 inspirational album, I Need an Angel, here's Reuben Studdard. Shout to the Lord!

Come on and shout to the Lord. That was Reuben Studdard with Shout to the Lord from I Need an Angel. And now we come to one of the simplest yet most profound truths of the gospel. Jesus loves you. John 3:16 says, "For God so loved the world that he gave his one and only Son, that whoever believes in him shall not perish but have eternal life." Before the title, before the position, before the success, before the applause, you are loved by God. Here is the incomparable Whitney Houston with Jesus Loves Me from the I Will Always Love You CD. Never forget this message. Jesus loves you.

Whitney Houston. Jesus Loves Me, from the I Will Always Love You CD. What a reminder. And you know what? Sometimes when the truth is that good, you've got to say it again. In Mark 11:24, Jesus says, "Whatever you ask for in prayer, believe that you have received it, and it will be yours." Faith says amen before every detail has been revealed. Faith says amen while you're still waiting. Faith says amen because God is trustworthy. Howard Hewitt returns to our Inspirations collection, this time from the 1988 album Forever and Ever. Howard Hewitt, Say Amen, vocal remix.

Say Amen. Howard Hewitt with the Say Amen vocal remix from Forever and Ever. This is Praise Inspirations. In John 15:9, Jesus says, "As the Father has loved me, so have I loved you. Now remain in my love." We need God's love, not just on Sunday morning, not just when life gets difficult. We need His love every hour, every day, every step of the journey. From her 2014 album, Where My Heart Belongs, here is the legendary Gladys Knight with Need Your Love You.

again to pick up the pieces and start all over again. But there is a savior.

That was Gladys Knight with Need You Love You from Where My Heart Belongs. My friend, what are you carrying today? Is it fear? Regret? Disappointment? Pain? In Matthew 11:28, Jesus says, "Come to me, all ye who are weary and burdened, and I will give you rest." You don't have to carry it by yourself. Take your worries. Take your failures. Take your broken heart. Take your burdens. Take it to the cross. From the 2018 album, The Promise, here is the smooth and soulful voice of Will Downing with Take It to the Cross.

Will Downing, Take It to the Cross from the Promise. You're listening to Praise Inspirations. Now, after you've experienced the goodness of Jesus, how can you keep it to yourself? In Mark 5:19, Jesus says, "Go home to your own people and tell them how much the Lord has done for you and how he has had mercy on you. Tell somebody. Tell them he saved you. Tell them he kept you. Tell them he brought you through." We're talking about Jesus. From the 2019 album Testimony, here is Gloria Gaynor with Yolanda Adams talking about Jesus. Well, I

0: And that brings us to the close of this special presentation of praise. But before we go, I want you to remember the words of Psalm 150. Let everything that has breath praise the Lord. As long as you've got breath, you've got praise. As long as God has given you another day, you've got purpose. And as long as Jesus is Lord, you've got hope. We've heard Jennifer Holliday, Howard Hewitt, Denise Williams, Philip Bailey, The Emotions, Earth, Wind, and Fire with the Hawkins family, Shirley Murdoch, Reuben Studdard, Whitney Houston, Gladys Knight, Will Downing, and Gloria Gaynor with Yolanda Adams. Music to encourage you. Music to strengthen you. Music to remind you that God is faithful. Remember to keep the faith, keep moving forward, and no matter what happens, keep on praising. This has been Praise Inspirations, where the music inspires the heart and uplifts the soul. Until next time, God bless you.
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0: Would you welcome Ron Canole?
1: Oh, let's clap our hands and give praise to the Lord tonight.

0: for some people. I've experienced that. I know what I'm talking about. But now, for those of you who are, let's say, rookies or amateur hand clappers, we'd like for you to just stay right with what you're doing right there. Amen? But now we also want to acknowledge some of the really sophisticated hand clappers. How many sophisticated hand clappers do we have in here tonight? Okay. All right, we're gonna go through a series of rhythms, and I'm gonna clap it and you answer, okay? Can you do that? Are you ready, singers?
1: Yeah.
0: You ready, choir?
1: Yeah.
0: You ready, band?
1: Yeah.

0: 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Yeah.
1: Oh, this is Bobby Mason Radio.
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0: Glory to God. 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
1: The song For the Cause of Christ was inspired by the Apostle Paul's letter to the church in the third chapter of the book of Philippians. And in his letter, he says that he has a lot to boast about concerning his heritage and his lineage. But there's no earthly accomplishment that could compare to the greatest cause, and that is the cause of Christ. Nothing compares to knowing Christ and living a life for the sake of the gospel. And in the book of Philippians chapter 3, verse 14, which is the key, the highlight of this song, I tried to paraphrase it in the song, and it says this: I press on toward the goal to win the prize for which God has called me heavenward in Christ Jesus. So I wanted to sing this song to help us remember that there's a much more important cause, an eternal cause. And when we live a life for Jesus, then we live a life that really matters, because only what you do for Christ will last.

I found a friend that really is the best thing that ever happened to me. My friend is always there. You see, because he saved me and Jesus raised me. And the best thing that he did for me, he forgave all my sins. No man on earth could ever do that. So that's why we sing to you that he, Jesus, is the best thing that could ever happen to me.

0: Babbie Mason talks about Shine the Light.
1: I really don't remember a time when Jesus Christ wasn't the center of my life. You know, I've been going to church since 9 months before I was born, so Christ has always been an integral part of my life. But I made a profession to Christ when I was only 8 years of age, so I've walked with Jesus most all of my life. And when I reached year number 50, I call it my year of Jubilee, I prayed a prayer and rededicated my life, and I told the Lord that if He would give me more opportunities to share my faith with others, I would take advantage of every opportunity I could to share my faith. And when you pray a prayer like that, you know God will take you up on it, and He's taken me up on it in my own walk with Him and my own sweet relationship with Him. And so he's taken me up on that, and He's given me many opportunities to share my faith in unexpected places. And I remember a time when I was invited to go and speak to a songwriter's group, and I was a little taken aback when my GPS landed me in the parking lot of a local bar in the Atlanta area. I was a bit hesitant to get out of the car because I don't sing in a lot of bars. I don't sing in any bars, really. And I was a little hesitant to get out of the car, but I'd given them my word. I told the president of the association that I'd be there, and they were expecting me. So my friends and I had a quick prayer meeting in the car, and we got out of the car and went on inside the bar. And when the president realized that I had arrived, he called me up on stage to jam with the band. And I said to the guys, I said, "Hey, let's do Amazing Grace, key of C." We sang a few verses of Amazing Grace, and when we were done with that, somebody from the back of the room shouted, "Sing another one." We sang Just a Closer Walk with Thee, kind of Louisiana blues style. When I was finished with that, somebody shouted, "Sing How Great Thou Art." We sang that. Somebody else shouted, "Sing Shout to the Lord." After 30 or 40 minutes of taking requests, I finally took my seat. It was an amazing thing to watch God move right there and have a beautiful worship service right there in the bar. I sat down at my seat and people came by to just express their gratitude for the wonderful time of worship right there in a bar. And I was just amazed at how God could use that moment to give Him glory and to encourage others. The book of Matthew chapter 5 reminds us that we are the light of the world. We are the salt of the earth. And we used to sing this old song. Sometimes I still sing it when I'm folding laundry or on a road trip. That we are not just to make our light shine. You just let it shine. And that's my word of encouragement to you. To be like a city that sits upon a hill. And shine your light for Jesus.

There is therefore now no condemnation for those who are in Christ Jesus, because through Christ Jesus, the law of the Spirit of life set me free from the law of sin and death. Romans chapter 8, verses 1 and 2.

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1: Babbie Mason talks about Trust His Heart.
2: The song Trust His Heart is a very, very encouraging song. It has been recorded by New Song. It was also recorded as a duet with Wayne Watson and Cynthia Clawson, and I would later on record the song on my Timeless project, which is one of my favorite Babbie Mason projects. I love that whole record. But the song Trust His Heart was inspired when a dear friend of mine, Dr. Ike Reichert, had a tremendously devastating loss in his family. And my friend, Eddie Carswell, and I knew that Dr. Ike Reichert has always loved the writings of Dr. Charles Haddon Spurgeon, a great author and orator of the Christian faith. So Eddie and I got together. Eddie is such a fine songwriter. And we wrote the song Trust His Heart because we knew that the words that Charles Haddon Spurgeon penned, God is too wise to be mistaken. God is too good to be unkind. And when you cannot trace his hand, trust his heart. We knew those words would encourage our friend Ike Reichert. So we wrote the song Trust His Heart, which in the chorus includes that beautiful phrase that Charles Haddon Spurgeon penned so many years ago. And I get a lot of mail concerning this song, Trust His Heart. And even in my own life, the words, the song, have come back to minister to me during my seasons of great grief and loss when both of my parents went home to be with the Lord, or I suffered other tragedies in my life. This song has come back to bring me so many moments of comfort. And so I pray that you'll remember today that even when you don't see God, even when you don't feel God, you can always trust that He is working in your life.

There is therefore now no condemnation for those who are in Christ Jesus, because through Christ Jesus, the law of the Spirit of life set me free from the law of sin and death. Romans chapter 8, verses 1 and 2.

Give praise to the Lord. Proclaim his name. Make known among the nations what he has done. For his loving kindness is great toward us, and the truth of the Lord is everlasting. Praise him, all ye nations.

0: Here's another promise from God's Word, found in the book of Ephesians, chapter 3, verses 20 and 21. Now to him who is able to do exceedingly abundantly above all that we ask or think, according to the power that works in us, to him be glory in the church by Christ Jesus to all generations forever and ever. Amen. Ephesians chapter 3, verses 20 and 21.
1: Woo! Let me give you another song that'll encourage you just a little bit. Hebrews 13:5 says he will never leave us.

0: Abby Mason talks about Each One, Reach One.
1: I remember very vividly the inspiration behind the song Each One, Reach One.
2: One day while sitting in my office, a newsletter came across my desk. This was back in the late 80s, early 90s. And across the page, the front page of this newsletter was the phrase, Each One, Reach One. I knew immediately in my songwriter spirit that this was a great idea for a song. And you know, sometimes songs come within a matter of minutes or over an hour or maybe even the course of a day. But this particular song, Each One, Reach One, took me about 3 or 4 weeks to write. I wanted to get the lyrics just right. I wanted it to marry to the melody just perfectly. And over the course of a month, the song was written. You know, I used to think that missionaries were certain people, like white, single ladies, celibate women who never got married. They went off to places like Papua New Guinea, and they were never heard of or seen again. I've since learned that there is no condition to the Great Commission. If you love the Lord, then you're compelled to go into your world and tell your world, wherever that takes you, tell your world about Jesus.
1: So I pray these words will motivate you and remind you, as Matthew chapter 5:16 tells us, to let your light so shine before men that they may see your good works and glorify your Father who is in heaven.

0: Abby Mason talks about love like that.
1: I was expecting some family members to come to our home for dinner, and so I thought I would go to the local barbecue restaurant to ask the lady who owns the restaurant for a little help in preparing some of the sides. While I was in the restaurant, there was a lady sitting at the counter, and she looked up at me and she said, "Hey, are you Babby Mason?" I said, "Well, yeah, I would be." She said, "You should sing a song for us right now." Well, this was right in the middle of the dinner hour at 6:30 in the evening. Well, I didn't have any more sense but to say, "Okay." And so without any introduction or any second thought, I lifted up my hands and I raised up my head and I belted out a chorus of "How Great Thou Art" right there in the middle of the restaurant. Well, while I was singing, the most amazing thing happened. The Holy Spirit ushered himself into that room and people began to respond to the presence of the Lord. Men took off their caps. People laid down their forks and began to worship right in the middle of the dinner hour. When I was finished, there was some applause and there was some amens as people went back to eating their meals. I was totally amazed that God would reveal his presence in such a beautiful way. Well, I hugged the proprietor's neck and as I was heading for the door, the cook came out of the kitchen and she said, "Excuse me, Babby, but can I speak with you for a moment?" I said, "Certainly, my friend. What can I do for you?" She said, "You know, you thought you came in here to talk with the owner of this restaurant about preparing some sides for your meal, but I know that the Lord sent you into this restaurant just for me." She said, "I've been making it. It's been pretty hard to make it these last few months trying to raise 3 kids on this part-time job." She said, "I'm grateful for this job, but it's really been rough. I got way too much mother, not enough money." She said, and sometimes when I pray, I wonder if my prayers are even reaching the ceiling. She said, "Sometimes I wonder if God even knows I'm down here." And then you would come in here tonight, she said, and you would sing that song. And now I know God loves me, that he knows where I am and who I am, and I'm not alone. I assured my friend that that is exactly right. I reminded her that Jesus says, "I'll never leave you, nor will I forsake you, but I'm with you even until the end of the age." You know, my friend, you and I carry the fragrance of Christ. And wherever we go, wherever we are, wherever we encounter people as believers, when they encounter us, they're encountering Christ within us. The book of 1 Corinthians tells us in the 13th chapter, "Now abides these 3 things, faith, hope, and love. But the greatest of these is love."

This song says, God's mercy kept me, so I wouldn't let go. Anybody in here ever felt like giving up, just throwing in the towel, just giving up? I'm not going to ask you to hunch anybody, but just look at them. That person you're looking at is here tonight only because of God's mercy and His grace. Somebody ought to just tell God, thank you for your mercy and your grace that kept me.

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I was really down. The devil really had me. But God's mercy kept me. I'm here tonight because of God's mercy. Come on now, just thank him. Just thank him.

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No one comes to the Father except through me." John chapter 14, verse 6.

0: Hello, everyone, and welcome to Babbie's House on the Radio. I am your host, Babbie Mason, and thank you so very much for joining me today. Today's guest is a gentleman who is a singer and songwriter. He has recorded two projects. His most recent project was released in the spring of 2017 called Do a New Thing. Today's guest is a resident of South Carolina, and he has been singing professionally. When we say professionally, investing in his life and traveling and singing and making beautiful music since for the last couple of years. Fred Williams composes and writes all of his own songs, and his main motivation behind his music is to help people develop a better relationship with Jesus. And isn't that powerful? Let's welcome Fred Williams to Babbie's House on the Radio. Fred, my friend, how are you?
1: All is well, sis. Praise God. Amen. I'm so grateful that you allowed me to be a part of your radio program today. So thank you so very much.
0: Amen. And thank you for joining us here on Babbie's House on the Radio. You know, I love meeting people who are real passionate about their faith in Christ. Tell me what's behind that passion. How did you develop a relationship with Jesus?
1: I think it mainly was just seeing people. Like I have some family members that grew up preachers and stuff like that. So just watching them and watching their lives and then allowing God to deal with me on a personal level. And, just walking the streets in Japan one night in the military, and the Holy Ghost was dealing with me. I wasn't in church, and 20 years old, and the Holy Ghost dealt with me, and I decided to give my life to the Lord, walked to a friend's job at midnight. And she was a saved Christian, and I decided to give my life to the Lord and pray with her that night.
0: You are very passionate about your music, and you say you've been singing all of your life, but you stepped out into ministry and started recording and making beautiful music, writing these great songs and putting them on recording so people like me and people who are listening to the show today can enjoy. But how did you come to the decision that it was time to start investing money in your music? How did you know that it was time to treat your music more like a ministry and less like a hobby? How did you get serious about your music, and what brought you to that place?
1: A few years ago, I went to one of your conferences in Atlanta. Ron Canole was one of your clinicians there. And there's a song that I wrote called There's No Higher Name. And I asked Ron, I said, Ron, I want to pitch this song to you. And he says, has it proven itself? And I asked him, I said, what do you mean, has it proven itself? And he says, are the people in your town raving and enjoying your music, or people in your church, are they enjoying your music? Because if home don't enjoy your music, then nobody else in the world will. And so I took that, because no matter where I go, God always blessed me to write music, even for like a church. If I become a member of a church, he'll give me specific songs to write for that church. And so Ron Canole was a great inspiration of why I started putting my music down. And because he said, if your home doesn't do it, then, you know, the world won't enjoy it. And everywhere I go, people enjoy my music.
0: Wow. I'm so honored to hear you say that. The Inner Circle, the conference that we host a couple of times a year for singers and songwriters, was a factor. In your songwriting journey, and that you met Ron Canole here at one of our Inner Circle events. And how cool that is to know that you were able to meet him and up close and personal. I mean, that's what we do. We love to pour into the lives of singers and writers and give you an opportunity to showcase your work, but also to learn, to get feedback, and to meet people like Ron Canole and Morris Chapman and Helen Baylor and Babbie Mason. And great songwriters and publishers and people that can, we believe, can make a difference in your life and ministry. So I'm grateful that you came to one of our events and that you really want to get better. And I think that makes all the difference in the world. So you write your own songs, and I think that is so cool that you listen to the voice of God. He inspires you. What would you say is the inspiration behind your music?
1: I think it's personally like just hearing the voice of God. I was on the ministry in Hawaii for 14 years, and my pastor had led such an example of life. In other words, like he talked about his old testimonies of how he used to go for long walks and talk with God in the middle of the night, things like that. So I took that and I began to develop that type of walk with the Lord and just go for long walks in the middle of the night, 2 or 3 hours, and just talking to God. You know, my production company is called Inspired by God, you know, IBG Productions. And really, it's just an inspiration of learning how to hear his voice, because that's the key about, to me, being a Christian. My sheep, they know my voice in the book of John, the 10th chapter, and a stranger they won't follow. And I treasure knowing and hearing from God.
0: I'm talking today with Fred Williams. He's a singer, songwriter, recording artist. But Fred, you are much more than that. I hear in your voice this passion for walking with the Lord, and we're going to talk more about that as we talk about your music. I want to talk about your passion for knowing his word. It sounds like you have a very seasoned, very sweet relationship with the Lord, and you love hearing from him. You've developed an ear so that you know his voice. Talk to me about the importance of knowing his word and developing that relationship.
1: Like I said, living in Hawaii, I was in a ministry. It's called the City of Refuge Christian Church of Hawaii. And I was there 14 years, and I had never, ever seen men of God so tuned in to hearing the voice of God. Dr. Wayne E. Anderson was my pastor there, and until this day, he's still pastor. He's still pop, you know. And I thank the Lord for our relationship and our friendship. But seeing his example of hearing God's voice and then ministering to people and helping people through life. You know, a lot of times I can be just anywhere. I can be at a grocery store or whatever, and then you look at somebody, you can see whatever is on their life, and the Lord will give you a word of inspiration, you know, and minister to them, and it takes them out of their right now situation of being down or depressed or whatever, and the Lord will give them a right now word. And so it's important to, that's why it's important to me, because, man, I've seen that type of example for 14 years. So, you know, I just taking that same type of ministry, and God has taken and used me no matter where I go. It don't even matter where I go. God will use me. And having a word, your soul based on the word of God and your life based on the word of God, it really is the key to life, because that's how you should be governed, is by the word of God. So, and they stressed in that church, you know, you had a basic foundation class that lasted a year. Every month you had 12 different subjects that you had to learn from. And then after that, the next year you had an advanced class that lasted a year. And after that, your third year, you had a leadership training that lasted a year. So 3 years before you could even be a part of ministry, it was such a blessing there. So the word is very important so that you can get to minister like the way God wants you to minister, in my thoughts. He helps you when you know the word.
0: That's powerful, my brother, because, you know, just to hear the fact that you have studied, you know, as the Bible says, study to show thyself approved unto God,
1: that's
0: a workman that needeth not be ashamed, rightly dividing the word of truth. And it sounds like your church was just very instrumental, you know, the way the church should be, in teaching,
1: yes,
0: and training and helping you discover your gifts and helping you to understand the word and be able to impart that in the lives of others. That's very powerful. You sing and write your own songs, and you've created this beautiful CD, too, as a matter of fact. Your most recent was released in the spring of 2017 called Do a New Thing. And the song that we're going to talk about today is called On This Journey, and that is a song that's on this project. And when I hear this song, Fred Williams, I hear this passionate cry. I hear this cry out to God to do this work, to do this new thing in your life. And you, it's almost like a prayer, this cry out to God to work a new work in your life. Talk to me about the inspiration behind that song. What was going on in your life at the time?
1: On This Journey is a song that I could just, like, my life has been pretty much, you know how you seem like you're totally different from everybody in the world. You know, it's like it's amazing to me how people are shying away from you when you really, really know God. And a lot of people, they won't invite you to everything, and you can't be a part of everything. And when you really sanctify yourself and set yourself apart for God's use, you know, everybody don't gravitate to that. And one thing I do love about it is when you minister, God touches people all the time. And that's when they gravitate to you, is when you're doing what God called you to do. So they won't invite you, or they won't, you know, most of the time you won't be a part of the wrong stuff they do, because they said, no, we don't. I remember people saying, no, Fred, we won't even let you. Like, I want to drink wine one time. And they was like, no, we're not going to let you drink no wine. You know, because people see the God in you, and they won't allow you to go down that journey. You know, God will even use people that don't even have a good relationship with the Lord to speak into you and help you to say, stay focused, man. You know, Proverbs 31, it talks about most of the people always remember the virtuous woman. But those first nine verses talks about Lemuel, his mom wouldn't allow him to get a hold of any strong drink. So it's the cry that people see the God in you, and that cry to say, God, okay, help me to stay holy. Help me to live this life. You know, and he'll use anybody to help you to stay on course. And I'm grateful for that.

0: thank you, Fred Williams, for that beautiful song called On This Journey, which is from your project called Do a New Thing. I'm talking today with Fred Williams. He is a beautiful singer and songwriter. Your voice is like, wow, is like the personification of soul. It's so beautiful. And I love your passion. I love the, this deep cry out to God. You're not afraid to be vulnerable before the Lord. And I just think that is so beautiful.
1: Amen.
0: Well, you have the opportunity to travel and to sing. And what is that experience like for you?
1: It's really awesome right now, especially right now. Last summer, matter of fact, the day after the 4th of July, on the 5th of July, I got my right leg amputated. And it came in the right in the middle of when me putting out my music, you know, on CD. And I just did my CD release the month before, and I went through a situation where I got misdiagnosed. And this misdiagnosis led to me getting my leg amputated. And but God just proved himself. I mean, so many people, when they came to my room, they would always say, man, I thought I was coming up here to encourage you. And they got encouraged, and they left enthused, and they left on a whole different level of giving God glory. Because, you know, in the midst of it all, you still trust God, you know. The Bible says in Hebrews 11:6, without faith, it's impossible to please God. So everything that you go through in life is really about faith. And so,
0: well, let's talk about that for a moment, because, you know, I can hear people saying that phrase that we've been using for so many years now, God is good all the time. And
1: all the time,
0: right. God is good.
1: Yes.
0: And yes, that is very true. But when you're going through a situation like what you just went through with having to have your leg amputated, is God still good then? Talk to me about how you found God to be good, how you found God to be faithful, how you have found God to be trustworthy, even in tough times. Can you talk about that?
1: Yes, ma'am. I got so many testimonies about my Christian walk. Like I said, I wasn't in church when I got saved. You know, it was all about the Holy Ghost dealing with, you know, the scripture says how the Holy Ghost would draw you. Well, the Holy Ghost drew me when I was walking the streets in Japan, and I wasn't in church. And I give God the glory, because in the midst of walking the streets around all these Buddhists in a Buddhist nation, Jesus Christ was still able to get through to my heart. So I'm so grateful to him. In the midst of me getting saved, you know, God gave me, I got married. And then my first child, we had a premature baby that was like the 7th month he was born. And the doctors told me, he says, say your hellos and say your goodbyes, but he would not live past the night. And I remember saying to God, now God, how are you going to let my son die after we've carried this child for 7 months? Now, how are you going to let him die and you allowed your son? I said, you would be unfair to let my son die and you didn't let your son die. So you can talk to God. When you got a relationship with God, you can talk to God like that. And now my son is 23 years old. He's getting ready to go to Berklee School of Music. You know, he's so gifted in music. But if I would have listened to the devil, my son probably would have died. But because I listened to the voice of God and talked to God, God spared his life and using him mightily. He don't even have a mind but to serve God. And I just give God glory for it. I got 3 kids, and they're all doing something for God in ministry. And I'm just grateful. That's one of my testimonies. You know, I can keep on going over and over, but he is faithful in the midst of every trial you go through. He's faithful, and he proves himself to be just what he said he is.
0: You know, how does that inspire your writing? Because, you know, it's a beautiful thing to be able to write a song out of an experience that you're going through. And sometimes it takes a tough situation, or it takes a challenge that you're walking through, to be able to write about that can really be a blessing to somebody else who's going through that same situation. So talk about how your challenges influence your songwriting.
1: It really boils down to having, first of all, having a love for God, and then second of all, having a love to do what you do as a songwriter. I love to write songs, and I love to sing, and I love to play. So I have a love and a heart for music. You know, God placed that in me when I was a young fella. You know, so just having a a passion for your calling and, you know, what God has called you to do, I think that alone would keep, it keeps my drive strong. So I can think of anything and write a song. It don't matter what it is. You know, God will give me a song. If I'm just sitting here laughing with the family or whatever, he'll give me a song. And they say, no, we're all singing the song, having a good time. That's just who I am. He's made me to be who I am.
0: We talked a moment ago about how powerful the word is in your life. And the word always brings encouragement. You know, the Bible says, I believe in Psalm 119, thy word is a lamp unto my feet and a light unto my path. Can you share a passage of scripture that has encouraged you in the tough times? Can you share one of your favorite scriptures to the people that are listening today?
1: Yes, ma'am. One of my favorite scriptures is Romans 8:28. And a lot of people, it says this right here. It says, and we know that all things work together for the good of those who love the Lord, to those who are the called according to his purpose. And a lot of people forget that little three-letter word, that word all things. So it don't mean like all the good things. It has some bad stuff in there, too. It has some tough things in there, too. You know, so we got to learn that everything that you go through in life works together for your good. Everything. Trouble.
0: Everything. You're
1: trials.
0: Absolutely right. Everything. All means all, yeah. Right?
1: Exactly.
0: Yes, you have had a lot of experience, or you're gaining a lot of experience as a recording artist. You've been in the studio. You write your own music. You record your own music. You probably have had a part in producing your own music, and it's beautiful, by the way. Let me just compliment you on that.
1: Thank you, sis. Thank you so much.
0: The fact that we love to encourage singers and songwriters, I host this event called The Inner Circle, which is a weekend conference for singers and songwriters. You've been there, and you just expressed a little bit ago about how it impacted your life. Do you have a word of encouragement for those singers and songwriters who are launching out on their own and trying to, you know, launch a ministry or a career in songwriting or recording? What word of encouragement would you have for them?
1: My word of encouragement to every singer and every songwriter is this right here, is to hear God, be available. That's the key, is just be available. And when God says go, go. When God says do, do. And stay encouraged and know that God's going to touch somebody's soul through your music. You know, stay focused. That's the key. My pastor in Hawaii always preaches that, is stay focused. When you know that God has called you to minister in song or whatever he's called you to do, stay focused about that and give it all to God, 100% to God, your writing, your music, everything. And then also pray that he will lead you by the Holy Ghost to the right people to deal with whatever he's placed it within you, that whatever the project is, make sure he leads you to the right studio, make sure he leads you with the right background singers. Everything plays a part into what people hear once it hits the air. So we just give God glory, and I pray that you stay strong and stay focused and know that God is going to do a great work through your music. Amen.
0: Amen, brother. I agree with that. You know, having recorded many albums, probably somewhere around 23 or 24 recorded projects over 30 years or more.
1: Yes, ma'am.
0: And that was back in the day when we recorded albums or projects that had 10 songs.
1: Right,
0: people are recording EPs nowadays, and that's cool. You know, times have changed, and the way we produce music and the way we distribute music and record music, you know, we've gotten more innovative, and we use the Internet. But back in the day, when we made records, we had 10 songs at least. But we do have a lot of experience in being in the studio. But let's go back to the inception of these songs, or what happens before you even sit down and write a song. I've heard you say over and over and over again, coming out of your experience in Japan, I believe it was, how you would take these long three-hour walks and you would spend time with the Lord. And, I mean, a three-hour walk and talking and listening to the Lord, that is just a beautiful amount of time investing in the Lord. And I hear stories, I've read biographies of men who spent hours just being still in the presence of God.
1: Yeah.
0: Before we end our interview, will you encourage our listener to spend time with God? You know, we're living in a day and age where people are in such a hurry, and we want everything, and we want it now. And the internet, you know, has and cell phones and computers have kind of taught us that at the click of a button, we can get anything that we want. We can get it immediately. Mm-hmm. But talk to us about taking time to listen to the voice of God and the difference that it makes in your life.
1: The most important thing in life, I honestly believe it, is in, like I said earlier, quoted earlier, John 10 chapter says that we should know the voice of God, and the voice of the devil or the voice of the thief, we won't follow that voice. And it's so important that you know God's voice. When you know God's voice, God can send you on a mission. People will be blessed because God sent you there. When you know God's voice, he'll send you to the hospital, and he'll pray for people that you don't know because you heard his voice. When you know his voice, he'll cause you to put money in people's hands that need it, and they won't even know why you came to them. But because you know God's voice, he'll lead you to do things that blow people's mind. And that's what I love about God. So learn to know God's voice in every aspect of your life. Between Pearl Harbor, there's a Pearl Harbor base, and there's an Air Force base called Hiscom. I would go down that long road, and it's over about 2-3 miles long, and I would just walk down that road and sit down because nothing was going on down there except hearing the water. And you get to just know God's voice, man, and just being in that place where nobody's around you, and you make it important to you that you and God spend time together. Because the more you spend time with him, the better the relationship is. That's with anything. You spend time playing the piano or trying to play the piano, the more time you spend with it, the better you're going to get. You spend time welding, the more you spend time with it, the better you're going to get. So spend time with God, and I guarantee you'll get a better relationship with it.
0: That's a great word. Listen, Fred Williams, thank you so very much for this beautiful interview. Thank you for your great music and this great word that the more time you spend with God, the more you'll get to know him. Thank you for being our special guest today, all right?
1: Yes, ma'am. And thank you so very much, Sister Barry. I appreciate you and your ministry, and continue to have God to bless everything you set your hands to do.
0: I receive it, my brother. Amen. My hands are lifted up right now, and I receive every word of that. And the same to you, my dear friend.
1: Yes, ma'am.
0: And to you, our dear listener, thank you so very much for listening to Babby's House on the radio. You know, it brings me great joy to be able to talk with people like Fred Williams, because this brother loves the Lord. And we just hope and pray that you sense that love that we have for the Lord. And it's all about lifting up his name so that he can draw all men and women unto himself. And that's what we do, and that's what we love to do here on Babby's House on the radio, is lift up the name of Jesus. Listen, Fred, can you tell us how to get in touch with you? We need your web address before we end our interview. Tell us how we can find you on the Internet.
1: 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You can also get me on Twitter at FredWillMusic1@twitter.com. I mean, you can just look me up, Fred Williams, on YouTube. Type up the word "do a new thing," and it'll bring up my whole entire CD. And just any of the social medias, you pretty much can find me there.
0: 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Well, thank you, my dear friend, for listening to Babby Mason Radio today and for listening to Babby's House on the radio. And we love you, and we just pray a special blessing over you, your life, your family, your ministry, everything that you do. Do it to the glory of God. Well, until the next time we get together, may the Lord God bless you and yours real good.
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1: This is Max Lucado. God will not let you go. The big news of the Bible is not that you love God, but that God loves you. He tattooed your name on the palm of His hand. His thoughts of you outnumber the sand on the shore. You never leave His mind, escape His sight, or flee His thoughts. You need not win His love. You already have it. He sees the worst of you and loves you still. Your sins of tomorrow and failings of the future will not surprise Him. He sees them now. Every day and deed of your life has passed before His eyes and been calculated in His decision. He knows you better than you know you and has reached this verdict. He loves you still. No discovery will disillusion Him. No rebellion will dissuade Him. He loves you with an everlasting love. God's love. Never failing, never ending. This is Max Lucado.

0: How do you define love? Most everyone knows it's real, but who can really describe it? I sure can't define love, but the Bible can. It says love is patient and kind, not envious or selfish or arrogant. Love doesn't keep records when people let us down. Love is being happy for the success of others. It's optimistic and believes in others. It puts up with a lot and never gives up. To sum it all up, love is so much more than a feeling. It's the commitment to love a person no matter what. It's a decision, an action verb. Dr. DeBakey, the famous heart surgeon out of Houston, once received a letter from an 11-year-old girl. She asked, "Is there any love in an artificial heart?" The answer is no, but love can be found in an old heart made new by the power of Jesus. This is Bryant Wright speaking right from my new heart because of a heart transplant by the great physician, Jesus.
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1: If God the Father loved us so much that He would save us from our sins by giving His Son Jesus at Calvary, listen, anything else I've ever asked Him for in my life, anything that you will ever ask Him for as long as you live, you will never ask God for anything that will demand even anywhere close to as much love as He has already expressed to you in the cross of Calvary. When He has expressed that kind of love, sacrificial love, the gift of His own Son, if He has already given me His very best, anything else that I ask for, anything else that comes my way is less than that. How could I ever doubt the love of God? How could I question the kind of love that comes from a Father who is willing to give His only begotten Son to die at Calvary? If you question God's love, look at the cross.
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0: Here's author and songwriter Babbie Mason and Women of Hope director Dr. Peggy Banks on God's love for you.
1: This book, I Am a Daughter of the Most High King, is a huge reminder to every woman that you, first of all, you're God's daughter. In the passage where Jesus touches the woman with the issue of blood, mm-hmm. he calls her daughter, mm-hmm. a term of endearment. And the Lord loves us today as women, and he wants what is best for us, mm-hmm. and he is our father. And maybe somebody who's listening today doesn't have a good relationship with her earthly father, mm-hmm. but this book reminds us that you have a heavenly father,
2: yes.
1: who loves you, who is pleased with you, who is not condemning you, who is not pointing fingers at you, who is not keeping score, mm-hmm. but he loves you,
2: yeah.
1: and wants you to know that he has a plan for your life.
0: To find out more about the book, I Am a Daughter of the Most High King, go to Babbie.com and click on store. That's Babbie.com.

Did you know that the Bible is God's love letter to you? From cover to cover, He's calling out your name. From the table of contents all the way back to the maps in the back of the Bible, He's charting your life's course. From the first hallelujah to the last amen, God wants to write His love story on the tablet of your heart. Each page is engraved with His invitation to come and be refreshed by His goodness, His mercy, and His favor. Every promise is signed, sealed, and delivered as if it were an arrow aimed straight for the target. So the next time you hear the words, "God loves you," don't just say, "Isn't that nice?" and then walk away unaffected to live beneath your privilege. But as a blood-bought, born-again child of God, begin living as one who knows that every promise in the book belongs to you. Turn that fundamental truth over and over in your heart today and make it a practice to rehearse the powerful promise that God loves you. And you'll begin to discover a relationship with Jesus that most people fail to realize. It's true, my friend. God really loves you. This is Babbie Mason with Encouraging Words.

Here's another promise from God's Word, found in the book of Romans chapter 8, verse 39 from the Message Bible. I'm absolutely convinced that nothing living or dead, angelic or demonic, today or tomorrow, high or low, thinkable or unthinkable, absolutely nothing can get between us and God's love because of the way that Jesus our Master has embraced us. Romans chapter 8, verse 39 from the Message Bible.

Have you ever looked at your situation and thought things were hopeless? Or have you ever wondered if your hopelessness was caused by your inadequacy? God wants you to know that no matter what things look like, as long as there is life and breath, there is always hope. You are never, ever without hope because you are never, ever without Christ. In Matthew 28:20, Jesus said, "Lo, I'm with you always, even until the end of the age." So Jesus is always with you. He is always in you, and He is always working on your behalf. God has a plan for you, and it's a good plan. Don't let anyone tell you that you're inadequate, and don't let anyone try to convince you that you're hopeless. You have a future and a hope all because of Jesus. So don't let anybody tell you differently. You see, hope is not wishing on a star or the luck of the draw. Hope is the expectation of good things to come. Hope is a person, and that person is Jesus. He is the one who has called you and equipped you to carry out His will and His purpose in your life. Your gifts and callings are under full warranty. Did you know that? They can never be canceled, reverted, or taken back. The Bible says in Romans 11:29, "For the gifts and the call of God are irrevocable." What that means is your mistakes, your mess-ups, your dead ends, and your detours can never change, shortchange, or cancel your gifts and the call that is on your life. So when you sin, keep a short account with God. He is the God of second chances. As a matter of fact, He is the God of as many chances as you need to get it right. Now, whenever a man wants to do good, the Bible says evil will always be present. So consider it a compliment. If you're trying to do something for God, if you're trying to live a life that's pleasing to Him, expect some opposition. The enemy of your soul will try to distract you, discourage you, deter you, and defeat you. He'll convince you that God can't use you because of your past or your weaknesses. Identity theft is nothing new to your adversary. He's been trying to steal man's identity since the beginning of time. He's on a mission to keep you from reaching your full potential, and maybe at times you've thought less of yourself. Maybe you think that God can't use you because you're a high school dropout. You might think you're too old, or that you're past your prime, or that you're damaged goods because you're a former addict, or that you don't measure up, or that you don't have what it takes. You might think God can't use you because you've got issues. Well, God has always used people with issues. Most of the people God used in the Bible had issues. So those of us with issues, we're in good company. Check out some of the people in the Bible God used in spite of their weaknesses. Abraham and Sarah were old. David was a murderer. Jonah was disobedient. Moses stuttered. Noah got drunk. Naomi was a widow. Rahab was a prostitute. Jeremiah was suicidal. Mary was a teenage mother. Joseph was a stepfather. Matthew was known to dip into the treasury. Thomas was a doubter. Peter was a deceiver. And Lazarus, well, Lazarus was dead. So what's your excuse? God used them anyway, and He'll continue to use you anyway in spite of your weaknesses. Actually, He'll use you because of your weaknesses. That way, you, God, and everyone else will know that when the miracle happens, it was God who did it, and God deserves the credit. There was a time in my own life when I was a bit confused about my own identity and who I thought I was. I've never been what you call a traditional gospel singer. I've never been one of those singers who could shout at the top of my lungs and do all of those vocal licks and runs. So when I started recording music, I didn't sing, and I still don't sing the kind of music that others might define as typical black gospel music. I write and sing ballads like "With All My Heart," "Each One Reach One," "When You Can't Trace His Hand, Trust His Heart," "To the Cross," and "All Rise." I write and sing what I believe God has given me to write and sing. In the early days, some people were actually surprised when they came to my concerts and learned that I was black. That kind of messed with my head. I used to think that my music and my voice sounded too white for black people and too black for white people, and that made me feel kind of gray, like I didn't fit in.
For many years, I felt inadequate about my music and my voice. But over the years, as I began to do more concerts, I saw something beautiful beginning to emerge. A beautiful cross-section of races, cultures, and denominations were coming together in worship in my concerts. As I look back on it now, I can see that God used and is still using this ministry to serve as a bridge to bring the body of Christ together, not a category to keep people apart. I saw that God had a plan for me and that I fit into His plan just perfectly. So if you're struggling with an identity crisis that causes you to wonder who you are or where you fit in, listen to the voice of God reminding you that you are well able. You can do all things through Christ who strengthens you. You're an overcomer. You're not going under. You're going over. Let God's word assure you that you're equipped for the task. I call Philippians 4:13 the 10-finger prayer. Count the words off with me. I can do all things through Christ who strengthens me. So remember today as we pray that because of Jesus, there is hope for you. You're enough because Jesus is enough. You're established, enabled, and empowered. Now make this declaration. Repeat this after me. Today I will celebrate the truth that there is always hope for me. And because there is hope for me, I will not hide my gifts and try to blend in, but exercise my gifts to stand out for the glory of God. Let's pray together now. Dear Father, thank you that because of Jesus, we are more than conquerors. In you, there is no such thing as a hopeless case. We recognize that your strength is made perfect in our weakness. So we exchange our issues for your confidence and our inadequacy for your sufficiency. So use us, Lord, for our good and for your glory. And it's in the sweet name of Jesus we pray. Amen.

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1: Believing through the dry season. Proverbs 3, verses 5 and 6. Trust in the Lord with all thine heart, and lead not unto thine own understanding. In all thy ways acknowledge him, and he shall direct thy paths. Things may not be perfect in your life, but if you hope to get to where you want to go, you must be happy right where you are. Keep in mind that God will not allow a difficulty to come into your life unless he has a purpose for it. You may not understand his purpose right now, but that's okay. God's ways are not our ways. If you'll keep the right attitude, God has promised he will turn that situation around in your favor, and you will come out better off than you were before. When you go through a long period of time, when you don't see anything good happening, just stay faithful. Keep a smile on your face and keep doing what you know is right. God is preparing you for greater things. Today's prayer for your best life now. Oh God, it's easy to be happy when everything is going my way in life. Help me to be just as happy and positive in my outlook when things aren't going so well. Bring me through the dry wilderness experiences, having learned the lessons you want me to know. God's guidance works. Isaiah 58, verse 11. The Lord will continually guide you and satisfy your desire in scorched places, and give strength to your bones, and you will be like a watered garden and like a spring of water whose waters do not fail. Isn't it interesting that we believe God is guiding us as long as we're getting what we want and we're living on the mountaintop, relatively unscathed by the challenges of life in the valley below? But we need to understand that the Lord is directing our steps even when it seems things are not going our way. You may be in a stressful situation today. You may be living with a spouse or child who is difficult to get along with, or perhaps because of favoritism or politics at the office, you're not being treated fairly. Possibly you're having to work two jobs in order to make ends meet. And you may be thinking, this doesn't seem right. God, I don't understand it. But the scripture says, since the Lord is directing our steps, why try to figure out everything that happens along the way? Friend, you are never going to understand everything you go through in life or why certain things come against you. You simply must learn to trust God anyway. Sometimes God will put you in an uncomfortable situation so you can help somebody else. God knows what he's doing. He can see the big picture. He can see the future. And he has you exactly where he wants you today. Quit questioning him and start trusting him. Today's prayer for your best life now. Thank you, Father, that even in the uncomfortable spots of life, I can have confidence that you are aware of me, that you care about what is happening to me, and that you have a plan to bring good into my life and through my life as a result. The person God blesses. Colossians 3, verses 23 and 24. Whatever you do, do your work heartily, as for the Lord rather than for men, knowing that from the Lord you will receive the reward of the inheritance. It is the Lord Christ whom you serve. Why is it that some people are so blessed and continue to prosper and get ahead, while others remain in the ruts of their own making? There may be many factors, of course, but one thing is for sure. God doesn't bless mediocrity. He blesses excellence. And the scripture says, whatever you do, work at it with your whole heart, not unto men, but do it unto God, knowing that God will reward you. Notice, whatever we do, we should give it our best effort and do it as if we were doing it for God. If we'll work with that standard in mind, God promises to reward us. What does it mean to be a person of excellence and integrity? A person of excellence and integrity goes the extra mile to do what's right. He keeps his word even when it's difficult. People of excellence arrive at work on time. They give their employers a full day's work. They don't leave early or call in sick when they're not. If you want to live your best life now, start aiming for excellence and integrity in everything you do, doing a little bit more than you're required to do. God doesn't bless mediocrity. God blesses excellence and integrity. You may be in a situation today where everybody around you is compromising their integrity or taking the easy way out. Don't let that rub off on you. Be the one to have an excellent spirit. Do your work well. Take care of the resources that God has given you. And live in such a manner that when people see you, they will be attracted to your God. Today's prayer for your best life now. Let my life be a positive reflection of you, O Lord, in everything I say and do. By the way I dress, to the way I take care of my personal possessions, I pray that you will receive honor from my life.
2: Hello, my name is Tressa Mitchner, with a promise from God's Word, found in Proverbs chapter 18, verse 6. A man's gift makes room for him and brings him before great men.
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4: This is Jennifer Kennedy Dean with the Praying Life Minute. Psalm 77, 19. Your road led through the sea, your pathway through the mighty waters, a pathway no one knew was there. You know the event to which the psalmist is referring. You learned the story in Sunday school or have seen it depicted in movies. A dramatic, climactic moment. The Israelites flee Egypt only to reach an impasse at the Red Sea. No way around it, no way through it, with their enemy in hot pursuit. God led them into an impossible situation with no hope of escape on purpose. Why would God deliberately lead his people into a trap? He was creating a platform for his power. Are you in a situation right now that looks like a dead end? Does it look as if things have hit a wall? There is a way out. Maybe you can't see it yet, but God will reveal it. He will open a path through the sea, and you will know it is him and no one else. Visit us on the web at prayinglife.org.
5: Don't be afraid, Jesus said. Take courage, I am here. This is Max Lucado. Power inhabits these words. To awaken in an ICU and hear your husband say, I am here. To lose your retirement yet feel the support of your family and the words, we are here. When a little leaguer spots mom and dad in the bleachers watching the game, I am here changes everything. Perhaps that's why God repeats the I am here pledge so often. I am with you always to the very end of the age. I give them eternal life and they shall never perish. No one can snatch them out of my hand. We cannot go where God is not. Look over your shoulder. That's God following you. Look into the storm. That's Christ coming toward you. This is Max Lucado.

Here's another promise from God's Word, found in 1 Thessalonians chapter 5, verse 11. Therefore, encourage one another and build each other up, just as in fact you are doing. 1 Thessalonians chapter 5, verse 11.

Do you know the difference between religion and a real relationship with Jesus Christ? This is what I found to be true. Religion condemns. Relationship with Jesus spurs us on to righteousness. Religion loads on humiliation. Relationship brings oceans of hope. Religion sees to it that you get what you deserve. Relationship sees to it that you get what Jesus deserves. Religion heaps on shame, guilt, and accusations. Relationship brings acceptance, pardon, and freedom. Religion says, quit sinning and I'll forgive your sins. Relationship says, your sins are forgiven. Go and sin no more. Jesus wants a real, life-giving, life-changing relationship with you today. Don't go another moment without him. No doubt about it, my friend. Jesus loves you with an everlasting love, and he really cares for you. This is Babbie Mason with Encouraging Words.

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1: And all your friends and loved ones.
0: They're nowhere to be found.
1: Are nowhere to be
0: remember,
1: found.
0: Remember, remember, there is a friend.
1: Remember, there's a friend in Jesus.
0: Oh, I love him, I love him.
1: Who will wipe your tears away?
0: I know he will. And if
1: your heart is broken,
0: this is all you have to do.
1: Just lift your hands.
0: Oh, come on and worship with me. Say it, come on.
1: Oh, I know that I can.
0: Don't you give up.

0: 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Turn it up.
1: Hello, everybody. This is Babby Mason, and I'd like to tell you the story behind the song It's Good to Be Alive. I've always believed that my best and brightest days are not behind me, but I've always believed that my best and brightest days are still out there in front of me. And that is what hope can do to our heart. That is what hope is. Hope is our confident assurance that our best and our brightest days are still ahead of us. You know, as long as you have a pulse, you have a purpose. We're never out of options. We're never out of hope. Never give up, my friend. Never give up. Never give out. Never give in. Never give over your territory of your heart to the enemy. Psalm 118, verse 24 says this, "This is the day that the Lord has made. I will rejoice and be glad in it." So I hope this song, It's Good to Be Alive, can be an anthem for you today.

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0: Hello, everybody. This is Babbie Mason, and welcome to Babbie's House on the Radio. Thank you for joining me today, and I'm so glad that you've logged on, because today's conversation with my very special guest, I believe, will be personal and helpful to all of us, because I believe all of us have faced seasons of where we've struggled to forgive others. And that's what today's conversation is about. Nan Self is my guest. She is the author of Forgiveness, Making Space for Grace. And Nan has been is a retired licensed professional counselor. She is a retired registered play therapist, and we'll talk a little bit about what that means. That's such a cool title. We want to learn about that. She has been a teacher of the Bible for many years. Nan, welcome to Babbie's House on the Radio, my friend. Thanks for joining us.
1: Thank you so much, Babbie, for having me. I really appreciate it.
0: Absolutely. Well, first of all, Nan, I want to know why it is that you wrote this book called Forgiveness, Making Space for Grace. What inspired you to write this book?
1: Well, the journey of forgiveness for me started many years ago when I was a new Christian, and I received a magazine called A New Wine Magazine. And it had a really unhappy, forlorn man on the cover. He was under what looked like a glass jar. And the cover title of the magazine was The Barrier of Unforgiveness. And I was a new Christian, and I didn't know a lot about forgiveness. And I said to myself, I really want to know what is the barrier of unforgiveness. So I read that magazine cover to cover many times, and it started me on the journey of learning about forgiveness. Who would think that a magazine could change the direction of your life?
0: Yes, the Holy Spirit will use all kinds of motivations in any way that he can to get his message into our hearts, right?
1: Yes, absolutely.
0: Well, in your book, you talk about the fruit of forgiveness. Talk to us about what that means.
1: There are many of them. I've just got a few. When you forgive, there are so many benefits to forgiving. And as you forgive, there are fruits that God provides to you, and each one is a gift, because you receive a release in your spirit, and then you can receive these gifts. Gifts like love, faith, patience, peace, trust, joy, gratefulness, grace, humility, security, mercy, goodness, flexibility, self-control, self-acceptance. All of these are fruits of forgiveness, and they produce a release in your spirit that brings freedom, peace, unity, and healing.
0: You know, that's just like our Father, because everything, every gift that he gives us is good.
1: Yes.
0: The Bible says that every good and perfect gift comes from the Father. And everything that the Lord wants to give us is good. And oftentimes people will misconstrue the character of God, and they'll think that, you know, God is out to get us, that he's mad at us, that he, because, you know, we've messed up, or there's been, you know, some incident that we've caused, or that's been done to us, or that we feel like we don't measure up, that he banishes us from his presence. And but that is definitely not the truth. And I know that you've been a counselor, so you know how to speak to that issue. Can you talk about God's character and how he wants us to be forgiven, how he wants us to be whole, how he wants us to be healed? Talk about that as it relates to the character of God.
1: Well, we have our clue about the character of God from our wonderful Savior Jesus. And God wants us to receive forgiveness from the Lord and give that forgiveness away. And there are so many wonderful characteristics of our Lord Jesus. You look at his life throughout the scriptures, and you see that he was productive. He was quick to act, but he was often slow to speak. He was always watching his attitude And in Revelation, that's spoken of as a garment. He lived in the promises of God. He was the Savior who leads us into the promised land. And part of the promised land is forgiveness, because that's exactly what he came to do on the cross. He bore our sins on the cross so that we might be forgiven. And when we receive that forgiveness from Jesus, then he wants us to turn and give it away. He never wants us to keep that forgiveness. It is to be given to others. And the interesting thing is, if you will forgive five people, and those five people will forgive five people, then you can be on the edge of a revolution of forgiveness. And I believe that's what we need in our world right now. We need people who are willing to forgive and release others so that they can be released, the others can be released, and then it just begins to multiply. It's like throwing a little stone into the water, and you see all of the ripples. And God wants us to be in this multiplication of forgiveness.
0: Amen. That's so beautifully said. Well, just like there are fruits of forgiveness, there is also a root of unforgiveness. Talk to us about what a root of unforgiveness is.
1: Let's talk about a root of grace, and then we'll get to the unforgiveness part. The root of grace, that's what I learned about in the beginning when I studied forgiveness. I realized that if a person offended me through unkind words, criticism, or judgment, I always had two choices. I could choose to receive the grace that God offers me immediately and choose not to hold the offense against the offender by forgiving and releasing them. Or I could refuse God's grace and take the offense into my heart and hold the offender accountable through my sin of unforgiveness. And when I will not forgive, then I put myself in the prison of unforgiveness. So you might say that a root of unforgiveness is from holding someone else's sin in your heart. And that's why the title of my book is Forgiveness Making Space for Grace. Well, let's look at what organ do we use to forgive others. We forgive them with our heart. So when we make space for grace in our heart, we can bring that forgiveness in. We can release them from anything that we have held on to, and they are free to forgive, we are free to forgive, and we are all released. And that's what God wants for us. He wants us to be released from the prison of unforgiveness. When you will not forgive, you go into the prison of unforgiveness, and the door closes quickly. But when you go through the process of forgiveness and you forgive, that door to the prison of unforgiveness opens quickly.
0: Well, while we're talking about the prison of unforgiveness, I want you to expound on that. What happens? Can you break that down for us? What happens when we choose, because forgiveness is a decision, and and choosing not to forgive is a decision too. But when people choose not to forgive, and the door of that prison locks us in, what begins to happen?
1: Those are the results of unforgiveness. Just some of them are things like depression, anxiety, doubt and unbelief, ingratitude, sickness, fear, anger, bitterness, resentment, rage, judgment, abuse, passivity, pride, and envy. Those are just a few of the things that will impact your life if you hold on to unforgiveness.
0: That's a pretty powerful list.
1: It is.
0: And I can just imagine, because in my own mind right now, it's like I'm filing through a computer. I can just imagine that there are people who are listening right now, and they're hearing you read that long list of things that can occur in one's life when they hold on to unforgiveness and how it impacts our life right down to our soul, right down deep into our spirit man, and how all of these things can manifest when a person chooses not to forgive, even how it can impact your health.
1: Yes, unforgiveness can produce many different diseases with your help.
0: That's pretty powerful. Well, let's flip the script then and talk about when we choose to forgive, when we surrender to God and say, okay, God, I no longer want to hold myself and others in this prison of unforgiveness. I want to open up this door of this prison that I've been captive in so many people for many years. When because it takes effort. It takes effort to hold someone hostage in unforgiveness. Even that person can be you. It takes effort, a lot of physical and mental and spiritual effort to hold yourself and others hostage in the prison of unforgiveness. And when we decide that we want to open that door, and we want to be free, and we want to set others free, what begins to happen then?
1: It's really interesting. I think one of the biggest motivators of moving from unforgiveness to forgiveness is you come to realize that if you stay in unforgiveness, you are dragging your past with you. Your past goes everywhere you go. It's there unconsciously, consciously. It is, it's like a giant burden. It's real interesting, Babby, you would say that, because in the biblical times, if someone murdered someone else, they would shackle the murderer up to the body of the person who had died. And they would drag that body around for 3 days, at least 3 days. And there was no refrigeration. So at the end of 3 days, you had a stinking corpse that was very foul. Well, that can also be a metaphor for unforgiveness. Because if we hold on to unforgiveness, we are dragging that dead past with us. It interferes with our relationships. It interferes with our relationship with God. It is a giant barrier to our relationship with God. And I found out from personal experience that my unforgiveness was keeping me from having many answers to prayers. Because it says in the Bible that God cannot hear us if we will not forgive. So as I learned about forgiveness, and then I shared that with others, I immediately could see the release and the answers to some of my prayers. And many of my students had the same experience. And it was absolutely glorious. So if you want to get rid of a dead weight that's going to follow you around all of your life through unforgiveness, then start forgiving, be set free, start living in the present, and look forward to the future.
0: That's a powerful visual image. You can see that roll through your mind like a film, mm-hmm. like a cinematic film. That is a powerful illustration. This whole scenario of forgiveness and unforgiveness is very personal for you, isn't it? Will you tell us more about that?
1: As a new Christian, I went to a seminar, and they taught me to ask forgiveness when I was ready. You go through the steps and ask forgiveness when you're ready. And they prepared me and said, if they say no, then you act as if they had said yes. So I made a list of 5 things, and I went to my mother, and I asked her forgiveness for each one. She said no. I accepted that and acted as if she had said yes. 3 months later, I felt impressed by the Lord to ask her again. This time, she said yes. What I realized was that the first time that I went to her, I was obeying the word, but my heart was not ready, and I really wasn't repentant. And she picked up on that. 3 months later, it was totally different. I felt joy and release in my spirit when she forgave me. So I was one of those women.
0: Amen. That's powerful. That's very powerful. So this whole process of forgiveness and your book, Forgiveness, Making Space for Grace, is very personal to you.
1: Yes, it is, because I've been walking through it at almost a lifetime.
0: Yeah.
1: Almost a
0: it's
1: lifetime.
0: It's very powerful.
1: It is.
0: Well, you know, in church these days, we don't hear a lot of sermons on pride. And the culture in which we live is fixated on me, myself, and I.
1: Mm-hmm.
0: The internet has opened up a whole new world where people can talk about themselves online and put their videos online and talk about their kids online and talk about their lives online and what they're eating online. And it just seems like the internet is a place where you can just tell everything about your life and about your family and about your business. And that's opened up a whole new world. The Bible has much to say about pride. Can you talk to us about pride and how that relates to unforgiveness?
1: Yes, yes. It's very interesting that if we took a survey, not many of us have heard a sermon on pride. And pride is an unreasonable conceit of one's superiority in talents, beauty, wealth, career, and accomplishments. And the detriment, one of the largest detriments to pride, is that it creates and erects walls to keep others separated from you. If you look down on someone in pride, then that is called in the Hebrew haughtiness, exalted. You become a majesty, self-confidence, arrogance, conceit. But what pride ends up doing is it causes people to begin to worship themselves or other people instead of worshiping the Creator, Almighty God. And the love of God and the love of things of the world are not compatible. So we know that from the scriptures, that the lust of the flesh, the lust of the eyes, and the pride of life draw your focus away from God, and they put your focus on you. And it's so interesting that the one letter in the middle of pride is I. The proud person has that inflated ego that causes them to concentrate on their outward appearance. And in Isaiah has always been one of my very favorite books of the Bible. And in Isaiah chapter 14, it's talking about Lucifer, which is the name of Satan. And there are some scriptures in Isaiah 14, 13, and 14, where he talks about himself five times. And he gives us five I will statements. And that seems to be something that pride always does. It talks about itself. But pride leads to separation from God, and it has many, many consequences. It can lead to having a delusion. A delusion is a belief that's a strong conviction despite superior evidence to the contrary. Proud people assume that they know all of the answers. And when you separate and oppose God and His laws, you become His opponent and His adversary. And that's in 1 Peter 5:5. So the proud person enters into rivalry and conflict with others, but godly wisdom is the opposite. And that's what we want. We want godly wisdom. So we go to the Lord for wisdom. We confess our sin of pride. And interestingly enough, a major root of pride is fear. When you think about a person who is proud, if you look below the surface, you will see some different kinds of fears. maybe the fear of not being perfect, not being able to compete, fear of not having everything they want or think they need, fear of deprivation and scarcity, and definitely fear of not being loved. So pride is a prison, because you need to come out of the prison of pride by confessing your sins to the Lord. And some people say, it's so overwhelming, all of this forgiveness. How am I ever going to do this? And I say to them, when you make a list of people, ask God to show you exactly who you need to forgive and give them to you exactly when he wants you to see them. Because he will be with you in that task. It will not overwhelm you. He will slowly reveal everyone you need to forgive.
0: This is so powerful. My conversation today is with Nan Self. She is the author of Forgiveness, Making Space for Grace. And I can just imagine that so many people that are listening to our conversation today, this is really resonating with them, because so many of us have walked down the road where we've had to deal with unforgiveness in our hearts and what to do with unforgiveness. And oftentimes, if not always, unforgiveness causes, like you say, that wall of prison to just surround us and to, as if it were smothering us. And unforgiveness is often causes deep woundedness, or maybe the woundedness has caused the unforgiveness, and we don't know what to do with it. Many people don't even know that they are wounded. Other people are wounded. They recognize their woundedness, but they don't know what to do with it or how to be healed. Can you talk to us about what that looks like and how we can move towards healing when we've been deeply wounded?
1: I think there is a key principle in the last part of the chapter on wounds. And I give an example of a woman whose daughter was brutally murdered many, many years ago. And she, not only was she murdered, but another woman was murdered by the same man, and one man was beaten up. And the woman cried out to God one day. She said, "How can I ever forgive what he has done?" And she heard, and this has never happened to me, but she heard an audible voice who said to her, "You do not need to forget what he did. You need to forgive him." So you separate the offense from the offender. And she did that. It was just miraculous the way God provided this for her, to immediately separate that offense from the most heinous of crimes, to murder someone and murder your daughter. And so she did. And then when she began forgiving the man who had murdered her daughter, she told the other family who had lost their daughter that she was able, through God's help, to forgive him. And she told the man who had been beaten up that she had forgiven him. And so they decided that they were going to forgive him too. She told them about the voice of God, and they decided that they would forgive.
0: Well, I want to talk about how your book is set up. It's a powerful book, by the way, and thank you for writing it, because, you know, as I was reading it, I resonated with every page. And it's so liberating when you can open up the door of unforgiveness and set yourself and others free. And as you write the book, every chapter, at the end of every chapter, there are questions, and there are study. It's like a study guide that you can use for personal study or for small group study. And talk to us about how you've set the book up like that.
1: Well, it was really interesting. You know, God's timing is always so perfect. And I was telling a friend of mine one day that I was writing the book, and she works with a population of women who have been abused, and she has seminars at her house. And she said, "Oh, She said, that's wonderful. You know what we really need? We really need a study guide. We need questions. I said, oh, really? So I thought about that, and I thought, you know, it would be a perfect opportunity to put some reflective questions after the each chapter and a prayer. And I thought that that was just wonderful. And then when I was in the editing process, my editor said, you know what, Nan, we would really like a worksheet after every chapter. So that's how the study guide part of it came to be. And it was just someone's comment to me. You never know how your life is going to be changed by someone speaking to you. It is just, that is miraculous in itself. And I'm so excited about the way that the study guide came together. And it gives everybody an opportunity to create a new focus on peace, freedom, and living in the present as you work through forgiveness and begin to practice the process of forgiveness step by step. And also the prayers are very important because sometimes in our pain, we don't have the words we need to talk to God.
0: Yes, and so at the end of each chapter, there is a prayer, and it's like a guided prayer. It's like you're holding our hand or that, like you're sitting there at the table with us. Well, tell our listeners how we can get the book.
1: Okay, I'd be happy to. Forgiveness, Making Space for Grace is available at many bookstores, and my website is forgivenessbygrace.com, and I'm also on Facebook. And I would love to hear how this book has impacted you. And what a privilege to visit with you, Babby, about this absolutely life-changing subject for every single one of us. We have so many opportunities every day to forgive. And I thank you so much for allowing me to share this with your listeners.
0: Amen. And we look forward to further discussions with you, Nan. Listen, before we end our conversation, Nan, will you just pray for that person who's listening today? Because the possibility is great that this is a struggle in their lives. So before we say goodbye, will you just pray for our listeners right now?
1: Yes, I would be very happy to. Lord, I lift up my listeners to you, and I just thank you so much for each one of their lives. And Lord, sometimes it is such a struggle to forgive. Help us, Lord, to look at the benefits, the gifts, and the freedom that that forgiveness will bring us. And one of the greatest things it will bring us, Lord, is a new relationship with you, a closer, more intimate relationship with you as we begin to walk in forgiveness. We thank you so much for Jesus, our Savior. And we thank you that he bore our sins on the cross, so now we can receive the forgiveness that he bought and paid for, and then we can give forgiveness away. I thank you so much, Lord, and I pray these things by faith in the name of Jesus. Amen.
0: Amen, and I agree with that prayer and receive that prayer as well. Well, to you, dear listener, thank you for joining us here today on Babby's House on the Radio. I hope and pray that our discussion has been a blessing to you. 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Well, God bless you, and may you tune in again. Join us again the next time we get together for Babby's House on the Radio. Until then, may the Lord God bless you real good.
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After this I looked, and there before me was a great multitude that no one could count, from every nation, tribe, people, and language, standing before the throne and in front of the Lamb. They were wearing white robes and were holding palm branches in their hands, and they cried out in a loud voice, "Salvation belongs to our God who sits on the throne and to the Lamb." All the angels were standing around the throne and around the elders and the four living creatures. They fell down on their faces before the throne and worshiped God, saying, "Amen, praise and glory and wisdom and thanks and honor and power and strength be to our God forever and ever. Amen." The Book of the Revelation, chapter 7, verses 9 through 12.

0: to give him praise today. He's worthy to be praised.
1: Babbie Mason talks about the house that love built.
2: As a songwriter, I find that just about anything can inspire a song. So it would be around the time that the Atlanta Braves were really hot during the 90s, around the time when they won the World Series in 1995. And I happened to have been recording a record at the time. And my songwriter friend and producer, Cheryl Rogers, and I decided that at the end of a long day of recording, we would take in a Braves baseball game. And I've always been an avid baseball fan. I grew up a Tiger fan, and my husband was a Little League baseball coach, and my kids played Little League ball. So baseball has been a major pastime in my world. So I was really happy to make it to a Braves baseball game that day. We had great seats, right?

But even more than all of that, it's the message that is so powerful. Because you see, across the ages, men have built beautiful edifices and houses of worship. But buildings can be destroyed. Cathedrals can be taken down by a storm or by fire or even at the hands of men. But the church, however, can never be destroyed. For you see, Jesus is the head of the church, and he says in Matthew chapter 16, verse 18, "Upon this rock I will build my church, and the gates of hell shall not prevail against it." Those of us who believe on him, we are the body of Christ. You see, the church can never be destroyed. The house that love built will live on forever.

0: Are you responsible for leading others? Do you struggle with getting everything done? If you answered yes, I hope this will help. When it comes to successful leadership, few things are more important than delegation. There's a great story in the Bible, Exodus chapter 18. A wise father-in-law of Moses is instructing him, saying, "The work is too heavy for you. You cannot handle it alone. You need to appoint others to help that are qualified." You see, God was showing him that successful delegation means choosing the right people for the right task. This empowers people, giving them authority equal to their responsibility. And delegation involves being there to help with the problems and following up on your team's progress, accountability. God's Word shows us that one of the keys to successful leadership is delegation. This is Bryant Wright, speaking right from my heart.
1: For more on this and other topics, visit rightfromtheheart.org.
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Jesus said, "It is more blessed to give than to receive." This is Max Licato. The words of Jesus are spot on. When you give, it has a boomerang effect. Happiness happens when we give it away. That's such great news. You can't control your genetics, the weather, the traffic, or the occupant of the White House, but you can always increase the number of smiles on our planet. You, yes, you. You can help people to sleep better, laugh more, hum instead of grumble, walk instead of stumble. You can lighten the load and brighten the day of other human beings. And don't be surprised when you begin to sense a newfound joy yourself. This is the unexpected door to joy. And standing at the entryway to welcome you is Jesus of Nazareth. This is Max Licato. And this is how happiness happens.

Lord have mercy. Clap your hands, y'all. My God. Woo. Feels like church in here. Feels like church in here.

0: your joy juice today. Can you keep a secret? I've got one to share with you. Some of you may remember the television game show entitled I've Got a Secret. The show was produced by Mark Goodson and Bill Todman for CBS, and it premiered in June of 1952. The object of the game was for celebrity panelists to determine a contestant's secret, something that was unusual, amazing, embarrassing, or humorous about that person. It provided much entertainment because there's just something intriguing about finding out a secret. Benjamin Franklin once said, "Three may keep a secret if two of them are dead." Well, today I've got a secret, but it's not embarrassing. Far from it. It is joyfully amazing. It can be found in the archives of the greatest book of all times, the Bible. I'm not going to make you guess the secret. I can't wait to share it with you. The secret is about secrets. God knows all the secrets of our heart and still loves us unconditionally. Psalm 44, verses 20 and 21 says, "If we had forgotten the name of our God or spread out our hands to a foreign God, would not God have discovered it since he knows the secrets of the heart?" Though these words were written long ago, they're meant for us today. God is the same yesterday, today, and forever. His word never changes. That means that he knows the secrets of your heart and mine. He knows and he cares. This is Joyce Ashley of Joy Joy Ministries. Listen as God whispers his love secrets straight into your heart and be filled with joy.
1: 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It's Joy.

0: Hi, we're the Watermans, and this is your refreshed life.
1: Linda, we all have good days and bad days, and good seasons and bad seasons.
0: Boy, we've had our share of good seasons and bad ones as well.
1: Two things have gotten me through the toughest of times. First, you've been my biggest cheerleader, supporter, and advisor. Secondly, it's been leaning on Jesus.
0: People often think that when you let God into your life, you just get rose petals and perfume. But you have to remember, even roses have painful thorns.
1: God knew we would all face adversity, trials, and temptations, but he knew these would all give us opportunities to grow our faith. When the Hebrews were going into captivity in a foreign land, God sent a message of great hope to the prophet Jeremiah.
0: It says in Jeremiah 29:11, "For I know the plans I have for you, plans for peace and well-being and not for disaster, but to give you a future and a hope."
1: Wow, what a powerful word that is. 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
0: This is so true. So when challenges come, know God will walk you through them.
1: Do you have questions or issues you're struggling with? We'd love to address them on our program. 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If you're going through one of those challenging periods in life, I'd like to recommend one of Linda's books, Dancing the Storm, Successfully Embracing Change. It will really help you.
0: And remember, live refreshed. 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

After this I looked, and there before me was a great multitude that no one could count, from every nation, tribe, people, and language, standing before the throne and in front of the Lamb. They were wearing white robes and were holding palm branches in their hands, and they cried out in a loud voice, "Salvation belongs to our God who sits on the throne and to the Lamb." All the angels were standing around the throne and around the elders and the four living creatures. They fell down on their faces before the throne and worshiped God, saying, "Amen, praise and glory and wisdom and thanks and honor and power and strength be to our God forever and ever. Amen." The Book of the Revelation, chapter 7, verses 9 through 12.

Jesus, you are.

0: Abby Mason talks about the house that love built.
1: As a songwriter, I find that just about anything can inspire a song. So it would be around the time that the Atlanta Braves were really hot during the 90s, around the time when they won the World Series in 1995. And I happened to have been recording a record at the time. And my songwriter friend and producer, Cheryl Rogers, and I decided that at the end of a long day of recording, we would take in a Braves baseball game. And I've always been an avid baseball fan. I grew up a Tiger fan, and my husband was a Little League baseball coach, and my kids played Little League ball. So baseball has been a major pastime in my world. So I was really happy to make it to a Braves baseball game that day. We had great seats right on the first baseline, and right across the field up on the big Jumbotron flashed an advertisement for, I think it was Habitat for Humanity, which is an organization that builds houses for low-income type families. And there was a slogan that popped up along with it, and the slogan said, "The house that love built." And immediately we saw that, hey, this is a great idea for a song. And we would go back later on and write that song together, Cheryl Rogers and I. So this song really is a convergence of many of the things that I love. Baseball, songwriting with a friend, and it just so happened that the choir that you'll hear on the song, they happen to be students from Lee University, where I've been an adjunct professor for more than 2.5 decades. But even more than all of that, it's the message that is so powerful. Because you see, across the ages, men have built beautiful edifices and houses of worship. But buildings can be destroyed. Cathedrals can be taken down by a storm or by fire or even at the hands of men. But the church, however, can never be destroyed. For you see, Jesus is the head of the church, and he says in Matthew chapter 16, verse 18, "Upon this rock I will build my church, and the gates of hell shall not prevail against it." Those of us who believe on him, we are the body of Christ. You see, the church can never be destroyed. The house that love built will live on forever.

Hi, this is Babby Mason. Before you hear this song, God Has Another Plan, I want to give you this word of encouragement. The book of Jeremiah, chapter 29, verse 11 says, I know the plans I have for you, declares the Lord. There are plans to prosper you and not to harm you, plans to give you a future and a hope. I want to remind you, dear friend, that God has a plan for you. It's a special, specific, blueprint-type plan that God has created just for you. And it doesn't matter how young you are, you're not too young to walk out God's plan. And it doesn't matter how old you are, there's no expiration date on God's plan for your life. So if you want to enjoy life to the fullest, look to God and look to His plan for you.

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1: Here's a Monday mood changer from Scott Davis.
2: Hey, everybody, Scott Davis here. Have you ever walked across a freshly mopped floor wearing regular shoes instead of the ones with a good grip? At first, you feel fine. You think, I've got this. But one little step later, whoa, you're sliding all over the place. That's a lot like pride. Pride doesn't usually walk in with a name tag that says, hello, my name is Pride. It sneaks in quietly. It sounds like, I don't need help, or I already know that, or even I'm better than them. But the Bible gives us a warning. Proverbs 16:18 says, pride goes before destruction and a haughty spirit before a fall. Did you notice the order? First pride, then the fall. Pride makes you think you're steady right before your feet slip out from under you. The real danger of pride is that it makes you unteachable. When you stop listening, you stop growing. And when you stop admitting weakness, you stop depending on God. Humility, on the other hand, isn't thinking less of yourself. It's remembering that everything good in your life comes from God in the first place. The strongest people aren't the loudest people in the room. They're the ones humble enough to keep learning. So today, stay teachable, stay humble, and keep your footing. Have a great day.
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0: Allison Everill, Breathless and Amazed.
1: Hi, this is Babbie Mason. Are you persuaded that God's plan is the absolute best plan for you? Sometimes we worry when we don't know the details of His plan, right? You know, God doesn't panic just because you're going through a situation that causes you to panic. You may say, "But God, life is so hard for me right now. Don't you see me suffering? Hey, God, are you even up there?" He responds in a still small voice. "I know what I'm doing. I have it all planned out. Plans to take care of you, not abandon you. Plans to give you the future you hope for." Jeremiah 29:11 from the Message Bible. Although you can't see God, you may not feel God, and at times you may not even see much evidence of His working, you must know that God is at work. Nothing can obstruct God's plan, not people, not things. Nothing can keep God's great plan for you from coming to pass. Not your past, not your problems, not your questions. Nothing can come between you and God's plan for you. You must always keep hope alive in your heart, and you will always stay the course by looking at life through the eyes of hope. This is Babbie Mason with Encouraging Words. Reach out to me today at babbie.com.

0: Here's another promise from God's Word from the book of Romans, chapter 12, verses 1 and 2, from the Message Bible. So here's what I want you to do, God helping you. Take your everyday, ordinary life, your sleeping, eating, going to work, and walking around life, and place it before God as an offering. Embracing what God does for you is the best thing you can do for Him. Don't become so well adjusted to your culture that you fit into it without even thinking. Instead, fix your attention on God. You'll be changed from the inside out. Readily recognize what He wants from you and quickly respond to it. Unlike the culture around you, always dragging you down to its level of immaturity, God brings the best out of you, develops well-formed maturity in you. Romans chapter 12, verses 1 and 2 from the Message Bible.
1: Evil is always nearby. When a believer responds in the right way, others will also benefit. Here's A Moment with Charles Stanley.
2: Well, the truth is, Satan's always out there to throw opposition at us, and his goal is always the same, either to defeat us and destroy us totally, or to cause us to want to quit and give up. But that opposition to quit doesn't really fit who you and I are. And if you think about the spiritual times that you've been through and the opposition that you face, and you think, well, that's just something going on inside of me, not so. There are people who are watching you, and they're asking the question, how are you going to respond to this? What's going on in your life? Why are you responding the way you're responding? How can you have faith to face these kind of things? Why don't you just give up and quit? And I think one of my favorite songs, Don't Give Up on the Child of God, He'll Be There When the Battle is Over. And that's the way you and I ought to think, that no matter what we are facing in life, we're not giving up. We're not quitting, because our opposition is God's awesome opportunity. For example, when you and I are going through difficult times, God not only is dealing with us, He's dealing with the people around you, your friends, the people who are watching you. And while they're saying, well, what's happening? God is doing something in their life. Oftentimes, He is moving into their life in such a way to show them that they too can respond with courage and with faith. They don't think about giving up. They don't have to think about quitting and walking away. They don't have to wonder if your God is who you say He is.
1: Learn more about living a life of faith and dependence on God at intouch.org.

right, company, we gonna set this one up for Karen. Y'all ready? Put your hands together. Come on. Ah. Speak about your words. Power of life and death is in your words. Your words create your reality. Come on, y'all.

0: Hi, this is Babbie Mason with Encouraging Words. It was an exciting day. My friend had just produced her very first motion picture, and I was on the way to the premiere. I decided that I would bring her a gift. The only nearby store was one of those big warehouse-type superstores, so I dashed in to buy a nice gift and a bouquet of flowers. While I was standing in the checkout line, I realized that I didn't have my membership card, but a very nice woman who was standing in the line behind me said, "Hey, you can use my card." I said, "Thank you so very much. God bless you for that." She said, "Oh, honey, I really do need a blessing." Well, I said, "Well, then I pray that God will open up the windows of his heaven and shower down so many blessings upon you that you won't have room enough to receive them all." Well, she started praising God right there in the checkout line. Well, there was another lady at the end of the line who said, "Excuse me, ma'am, but will you bless me too?" I smiled, took the young lady by the hands, and spoke a promise from God's word into her life as tears rolled down her face. It was the first time I'd ever had church in the checkout line of a warehouse superstore. The words I spoke to those I met at the store that day weren't unusual. I only did what God led me to do in that moment. How is God leading you to bless somebody in your path today? This is Babbie Mason with Encouraging Words. 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

right now. We're going to go south of the border and put a little rhythm in our praise. We ready, fellas? This is what I need you to do.

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I want to talk about God's love for us and how his love is unconditional. And how his love is unconditional and it brings favor. Hallelujah. Anybody glad for God's love? Listen, your love is favor. We feel it, favor. Hey. Your love is favor. We feel it, favor. Next part, this is what you're gonna say. Listen, favor, yeah, yeah, yeah, yeah, yeah. Favor, yeah, yeah, yeah, yeah. We feel it, favor. Favor, yeah, yeah, yeah, yeah. Favor, yeah, yeah, yeah, yeah. We feel.

0: to see. The dog can feel our courage. Feel our infirmities. Who is he?
1: What did he do?
2: Come on.
1: He consecrated himself.
2: Yeah.
1: He humbled himself.
2: Yeah.
1: He laid aside his divinity, his divine form, and caught Mary's 9-month train.
2: Yeah.
1: And got off at Bethlehem.
2: Yeah.
1: And there was no room for him.
2: Yeah.
1: In the in this modern age, we need to know. Who God is. You see, we cannot speculate. We cannot theorize. We cannot operate on an impulse. We got to know him.

We need an answer for the question that I raised. Who is the Lord? He is. He has strength when we get weak. He's the same.

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1: Anybody here serve a God who is able to do exceeding abundantly above all we can ask or think? So here's a little song I want you to help me sing. It's really simple. It says, God can do anything. It goes like this. It says,

Keep on loving each other as brothers. Do not forget to entertain strangers, for by doing so, some people have entertained angels without knowing it. Hebrews chapter 13, verses 1 and 2.

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1: And one morning while I was reading John 17, the high priestly prayer of Jesus, it's a beautiful prayer that Jesus prays for his disciples. Verse 20 reveals that not only was he praying for them, but he was also praying for those who would believe the message of the disciples, which means as Jesus was facing the cross, I was on his mind and you were on his heart. And those that are listening were on the mind and the heart of Jesus. As Jesus continued to pray, he says to the Father, I am in them and you are in me. May they be completely one. Then the world will know that you sent me and that you love them just as much as you love me. You mean you love me as much as you love your beautiful, perfect, spotless, holy son? When that began to sink into my heart, it literally began to change my love walk with Jesus.
0: For more encouragement, go to speakhope.org. 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
1: Hello, this is Fred Williams with a promise from God's Word found in Romans 8:28, and it says this, and we know that all things work together for the good of them that love God, to them who are the called according to his purpose.

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1: People from Minnesota. All right? 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

tonight. From New York City to London, England. From Australia all the way to Africa. And from my home in Nashville, Tennessee, to the great state that I love, Minnesota. Jesus still reigns tonight. Come on.

Ephesians 3:20-21. Now to him who is able to do exceedingly and abundantly above all that we can ask or think, according to the power that works in us, to him be the glory in the church by Christ Jesus, to all generations, forever and ever. Amen.

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1: I'm Miriam Neff with New Beginnings. 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Or we can let our crisis ruin our future. Has your world been shaken by divorce or financial upheaval? Have you lost a person you treasured? I listened to a divorced mom recently who lived in her car after having a typical suburban family. She's radiant today. Her children have become rock-solid believers. She chose intentionally to not look backwards with bitterness. Yes, she had to relocate and begin a new career. God honored her faith. Choose intentionally, my friend.
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After this I looked, and there before me was a great multitude that no one could count, from every nation, tribe, people, and language, standing before the throne and in front of the Lamb. They were wearing white robes and were holding palm branches in their hands, and they cried out in a loud voice, "Salvation belongs to our God who sits on the throne and to the Lamb." All the angels were standing around the throne and around the elders and the four living creatures. They fell down on their faces before the throne and worshiped God, saying, "Amen, praise and glory and wisdom and thanks and honor and power and strength be to our God forever and ever. Amen." The Book of the Revelation, chapter 7, verses 9 through 12.

0: give him praise today. He's worthy to be praised.
1: Babbie Mason talks about the house that love built.
2: As a songwriter, I find that just about anything can inspire a song. So it would be around the time that the Atlanta Braves were really hot during the 90s, around the time when they won the World Series in 1995. And I happened to have been recording a record at the time. And my songwriter friend and producer, Cheryl Rogers, and I decided that at the end of a long day of recording, we would take in a Braves baseball game. And I've always been an avid baseball fan. I grew up a Tiger fan, and my husband was a Little League baseball coach, and my kids played Little League ball. So baseball has been a major pastime in my world. So I was really happy to make it to a Braves baseball game that day. We had great seats right on the first baseline, and right across the field up on the big Jumbotron flashed an advertisement for, I think it was Habitat for Humanity, which is an organization that builds houses for low-income type families. And there was a slogan that popped up along with it, and the slogan said, "The House That Love Built." And immediately we saw that, hey, this is a great idea for a song. And we would go back later on and write that song together, Cheryl Rogers and I. So this song really is a convergence of many of the things that I love. Baseball, songwriting with a friend, and it just so happened that the choir that you'll hear on the song, they happen to be students from Lee University, where I've been an adjunct professor for more than 2.5 decades. But even more than all of that, it's the message that is so powerful. Because you see, across the ages, men have built beautiful edifices and houses of worship. But buildings can be destroyed. Cathedrals can be taken down by a storm or by fire or even at the hands of men. But the church, however, can never be destroyed. For you see, Jesus is the head of the church, and he says in Matthew chapter 16, verse 18, "Upon this rock I will build my church, and the gates of hell shall not prevail against it." Those of us who believe on him, we are the body of Christ. You see, the church can never be destroyed. The house that love built will live on forever.

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1: Hello, I'm Pastor Terrence Levice Turner, a sage for this age from God's heart to yours, the voice of wisdom for contemporary times. Welcome to Distinguished Wisdom Presents Living Proverbs. Living Proverb 1837. Unstoppable Will. When you submit your will to God's will, there's nothing in earth, heaven, or in hell that can withstand the force of that will. Because when you submit to God's will, it shall come to pass. You can do all things through Christ, which strengthens you. And if God be for you, who can be against you? Romans 8:31. What shall we then say to these things? If God be for us, who can be against us? 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I'm Pastor Terrence Levice Turner, a sage for this age, from God's heart to yours, the voice of wisdom for contemporary times. 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
2: Therefore, I urge you, brothers, in the view of God's mercy, to offer your bodies as living sacrifices, holy and pleasing to God. 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Do not conform any longer to the pattern of this world, but be transformed by the renewing of your mind. Then you will be able to test and approve what God's will is, His good, pleasing, and perfect will. Romans chapter 12, verses 1 and 2.

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I can do all things through Christ who gives me strength.

0: Jesus said, "I am the way, the truth, and the life. No one comes to the Father except through me." John chapter 14, verse 6.
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0: Hello, this is Babby Mason. I'd like to pray for you today, particularly if you need prayer for healing. Let's pray together. Heavenly Father, I come before you today full of faith, knowing that you are our hope and our healer. Father, I ask you to touch that one who is listening today with your healing hand. Bring strength, Father, where there is weakness, peace where there is fear, and restoration where there is brokenness. Lord Jesus, let your presence surround them today. Give them wisdom and strength, and give them everything that they need in your name, and remind them that they are never alone. We trust your goodness, Father, your mercy, and your perfect will. May your healing power flow throughout every part of their body, mind, soul, and spirit. In the mighty name of Jesus, I pray and thank you. Amen and amen.
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0: Hey everybody, this is Babbie Mason and welcome to Babbie's House on the Radio. I hope you're doing well today and I hope that you are enjoying the blessings of the Lord wherever you are in the world. We are just so glad that you've logged on today to be encouraged by beautiful music and encouraging words. And here on Babbie's House on the Radio, we aim to be a blessing to you by introducing you to independent artists and independent singers and songwriters and even self-published authors who have a great God story, who have beautiful music, who write encouraging books, and we want to introduce you to their ministries, to their life. And today, we have a wonderful couple who have been married for 20 years, Carol and Gerald Irvin. And together, they sing together, they write beautiful music together, they minister together, and we want to hear their great story here today on Babbie's House on the Radio. Welcome to Babbie's House on the Radio, Carol and Gerald. How are you all doing tonight?
1: Oh, we're doing wonderful.
2: Well.
1: Thank you so much.
2: Yes, God bless you.
0: Amen. Well, thank you all for joining me today. You know, let me just say, I love your music, and I love the song that we're going to hear in just a moment, Carl, Because of Who You Are. And it's not the Because of Who You Are that we're familiar with. And here's a songwriting, just a little songwriting nugget. You can take any title that you want and write it all over again. And you all have written a beautiful song called Because of Who You Are. And you've written a beautiful duet. It's a great worship song. And we'll talk about the inspiration behind the song. But first of all, we want to get to know you all. Talk to me about Carol and Gerald Irvin and how you all met, because you've been married now for approaching 20 years, or maybe you've reached that mile marker. But we want to know how you met and how your ministry got started.
2: Okay, well, we met. I came to one of the rehearsals and had a group of 8 individuals that were singing. And so I came to audition, and I was like, okay, well, I'm going to stop singing here. So she said, no, you're in group. Here's the bylaws, and you join the group. Come to rehearsal. So we started singing together for about 2 years, and then we formed the group Sounds of Imani, and we got together and started writing songs.

0: doing praise and worship. And then following that, we got married and we became the singing duet.
1: Yes, absolutely. And we enjoy singing together. When we met, he had a friend that invited him to come to the group. It was a great moment because it was so funny because we kept looking at each other and smiling, but we never figured that, we would be getting married at that time. But we had opportunity to develop a great friendship. I think friendship is so important. We had the friendship before we got married, and just working together has been a great experience.
2: Well, Carol, what would you say is the main focus or the main message of your ministry?
1: The main message of our ministry is to help people determine how they can really live by faith. One of the things that we look at is Hebrews 11 and 6, which talks about that without faith, it is impossible to please God. We want people to understand how important activating their faith is, because it's one thing to talk about it and another thing to actually do it. And so we want people to realize how they can live by their faith, how they can really make the faith something that God will be pleased with, because it's impossible to please him if you don't have it. And so a lot of people don't know really how they can walk in their faith. And, you know, they spend time with a lot of discouragement in their lives. And so we just want to encourage people to walk in their faith, to activate their faith, and to use their faith to the greatest so that they can experience the great things that God has in their life.
2: Well, that's beautiful. You can hear that message of faith. It really, really rings true in your beautiful music. You can hear that you love the Lord, and the fact that you all sing together in beautiful harmony just makes a wonderful statement. And Gerald, I want to know, do you and your wife always sing as a duet?
0: Yes. Yes, we do. And I really thank God, you know, that he put us together to be able to show other couples how great it is that a husband and wife can sing together, write songs together, worship together. You know, everything that we do, I tell everybody, my wife is like my MasterCard. I never leave home without it.
2: All right, now. Let me say this. All sook is sooking now. That's beautiful. Don't leave home without her. Amen. We compliment one another beautifully. You know, the Bible says one can put 1,000 to flight, but two can put 10,000 to flight. The book of Ecclesiastes says if two walk together, if one falls, the other can pull him up. And if two lie down together, there will be heat. So you all are doing the work of the Lord, and it looks good and it sounds so beautiful. Well, Carol, I want to know, who is your typical audience?
1: Our typical audience really exists of kind of combination of people, because we do have some young people that are really intrigued by the music, because we have that flavor, that kind of funky flavor, if I can put it that way. And so that attracts a lot of young people as well. And then we have people who are in our age group range, which be maybe the baby boomers. So it's quite a variety of people.
2: You all have been married 20 years. Have you reached that 20-year mile marker yet? I know if you haven't, you're approaching it. What would you say is the sticking power, the staying power to 20 years in marriage, Carol?
1: Well, the sticking power is really acknowledging one another and respecting one another according to the scriptures, and knowing that each of us contribute great things to the marriage. So, you know, I think a lot of times, you know, people tend to, well, you know, he does this and I do that. And, you know, everybody's kind of looking at things from a separatist point of view. But when you look at it as a point of view of coming together the way that God wants and the way that God desires the church to be in unity, in one mind and one accord, that's how the marriage relationship should be. And when you realize that and you recognize that, it's a little bit easier to flow together. It's a little bit easier to do a lot of things together, because you understand the underlying concepts of marriage, the way that the scripture sets them out to be.
2: Now, Gerald, Carol talked about the sticking power and the staying power of your marriage. What would you say is the key ingredient to the longevity of your ministry together?
0: Okay, we allow God to speak into our life. You know, we never take God out of the focus of what we're doing, and we allow God to counsel us on what we do, because we're not trying to overstep each other. You know, and I tell everybody, I think God has put us together because the scripture said, love your wife as you love Christ. And I love my wife. And when we out singing together, we ministering together, we do prison ministry together. Everything we do, we try to spend a lot of time together, as well as with our family, as with the church and with everybody. You know, we give them a little bit, but I call it godly time management. That's what we do.
2: You know, one of those qualities that attracted you and maybe still attracts you to your wife. Can you just give us one of those qualities that you just find so beautiful in your wife?
0: One of them is a beautiful smile. And she is very smart, very intelligent. And she's a lot of wisdom would draw me to her, because a lot of things that she helped me out with. And we combine our thoughts together. You know, we never try to outclass one another. And she respect me. I respect her. I give her space. She give me my space. And we just come together. You know, I just love how God let us be role models to others, that they can see the real ministry in what we do.
2: Amen. That's so beautiful to hear. Carol, you know, there's that old saying that says opposites attract. Is there some, is that true in your marriage? Do you find that there are some opposite qualities that exist in your relationship?
1: Well, I think it's more like something, something that identifies with me more so than just being an opposite. I think that what attracted me to him was his strength. And that shows forth in, you know, right now, you know, whenever we're going through something, or, you know, we're trying to get through the hurdles and the ups and downs that come along with ministry work. And he's always there right by my side saying, you know, we can do this. You know, hold on to God's unchanging hand. We can do it. We can make it. And so that's one of the things that attracted me to him when I met him, was that strength he had and the strength that I see now. And that gives our relationship that great bind that we have.
2: How did you all determine that it was time to go into ministry? What was the determining factor there?
0: We always had, I was raised up in church, and she was assistant pastor when I first met her. And I was just so excited about it, and the word was in it. And she used to tickle me. She asked me, why are you running from God? You are a powerful man in the Lord, and you're steady running. One day, you're going to see that God going to stop you in your tracks, and that's what's going to happen. And sure enough, it happened, and we all have been ministering together. And my background, my father was a chairman of the deacon board, and I was a deacon in church. And I tell the guys, I say, you know what, one thing about ministry, you cannot run from God, because Nike don't make shoes fast enough to outrun God. And I said, so when I finally stopped running, I saw the things that God had empowered me to do. It's like he said, look here, I'll let you do what you want to do. Now it's my time. It's for you to do what I need you to do. And ever since then, I've never looked back. I always have something that God has empowered me to do, to be able to help others, men, young adolescents, to try to get their minds focused on God and to teach them how to have a relationship with God. I said, that's one of the main things that are lacking. A lot of us say we love God, but do we have that relationship with God? And, you know, that's so important, the relationship.
2: Are there other duet teams, like, you know, we've come through a season through the 80s and the 90s, even in the turn of the century, where there were a lot of duets and duo partners like BB and CeCe and Phil and Brendan Nicholas, even on in mainstream recording, Ashford and Simpson, who wrote so many of those great hits. Are there other duet teams that inspire you? Who are some of those people whose music you enjoy, or whose music, you know, as believers, whose music has spoken into your life, ministers to you individually or collectively? Who are some of those people whose music has impacted your life?
0: Well, we have quite a few, you know, BBCC, it goes on, Roberta Flack,
1: yeah,
0: some of the things, some of the main ones.
1: Ashford and Simpson. Yeah.
0: Really, when we go out, a lot of people like, you guys remind us so much of Ashford and Simpson. Y'all are the new peaches and herb. Y'all, you guys have blend so well together, and we just love to hear your harmony and how you all are. I said, well, we're inspired by BB and CC, a lot of people you just said, Ashley and Simpson.
1: Yeah, well, even people, Bryson and Roberta Flack.
0: Yeah.
1: They did some great duets. And
2: yes, they did.
1: And we use a lot of that sometimes in our rehearsals, you know, for our vocal concept. And so those were some, you know, influences as well.
0: Yeah, and we did a rendition of Beauty and the Beast. We did it our own way, and everybody was like, whoa.
2: Well, everybody, I'm talking with Carol and Gerald Irvin, and they call themselves Sounds of Imani. I want us to talk about the song that we're going to hear in just a moment. It's called Because of Who You Are. Carol, talk to me about the inspiration behind the song.
1: Well, the inspiration behind that song is that so many times we spend time asking God for a lot of things, which we should because He's our Father in heaven. And, you know, if there's something that we need, we should always, you know, be willing to go before Him and ask. But there's a lot of times when we should just thank God for being who He is. And I think sometimes we forget about that part of it, and we're so busy asking God, do this for me, God, do that. But just coming together and just thanking God for who He is and how He has been that determining factor in our lives is what we should do. And so the song reflects that, you know, in our own personal walk, those things, those ups and downs that we had, how God rescued us in certain situations and certain dire consequences. You know, God came along and He just rescued us and touched us and lifted us up. So we give You praise, God, because of who You are. So that's the concept behind that song.

0: Carol and Gerald Irvin. I am just being blessed by your music. That beautiful song called Because of Who You Are is a song that you all have written together, and I must congratulate you all on a beautiful presentation. You know, you all are married. You work together. You pastor together. We're going to talk about that in just a little bit. But you all co-pastor, Gerald and Carol Irvin, you all pastor a beautiful church. So you work together. You write together. You pastor together. You live together. You're married. You have a family together. I could just hear somebody saying, hey, that's just way too much togetherness. I think I'm going to need a little me time. How does that work in your house, Carol?
1: Well, what we do is a lot of times, you know, I'm a movie buff, so I just take some time out of the day, and I'll just come up front in the front of the house, and I'll just turn on, you know, the movie channel, and I'll just watch some old movies or, you know, watch some science fiction or something like that, or even the Lifetime channel, I'm watching something like that, or I'll decide to just read or write on something. And so, you know, we give each other that space because it, you know, that is a part of having a healthy marriage because, you know, you don't have to be stuck in each other's face all day, but you do take some time as we do. We take some time to, you know, there are some things that he likes to do. He likes to play video games. I don't like video games. but he likes video games. So, you know, he'll take time and he'll do his video games, and then I'll do something else or something like that. But when it's come time for us to come together on things, then we're together on things.
0: Sounds like a beautiful balance and in the Irvin household, and we just congratulate you all on being able to work it out and being able to give one another the latitude and the longitude that you need to run a beautiful home and a beautiful ministry. Well, everybody, I'm talking with Carol and Gerald Irvin, and they call themselves Sounds of Imani. And I want to know how, what was the inspiration for that name? Talk to us about that, Carol.
1: Well, Imani is Swahili for faith, and it's one of the principles of Kwanzaa, and we wanted a name that would resonate with our lifestyle, and we live a lifestyle of faith, most definitely. We had some faith walks, I tell you, and we wanted something that meant something so that when we go out and go on that stage, our lifestyle will reflect what our name is. And so, you know, God just put in our heart for our name to be Sounds of Imani.
0: Well, it's a beautiful name, and you all make beautiful music together. Gerald Irvin, I understand that you are Pastor Gerald Irvin. You and your wife minister together, you're co-pastors. Talk to us about the church, the name of the church, and how long you all have been pastors, and, you know, give us a little background information on the church.
2: Okay. Well, I'm the senior pastor. We've been pastoring since 2003, and we have a wonderful church. We study together. We're a Bible-fearing church. We teach. We have a great Bible study, and a lot of things that we do. We have meetings with the men, and we sit down, and we talk, and we get things together as a family. And I tell them all, I said, we are a family. We're never too busy to talk to you. You call us anytime, you know, and they do that. They'll call us. Sometimes I get up at 3 in the morning and 4 in the morning to go and see what's going on. And ministering with my wife is a great inspiration to me because some things, if I miss, she's right there with me to help me out through the ministry. And I just thank God for choosing us as a couple, blessing us as pastors, and being able to teach the congregation what real love is all about. You know, I tell them all, you just can't say I'm a Christian and don't know God, because anybody can say that. So we teach that, you definitely have to lead by example. You can't tell somebody something to do and you're not doing it. You know, so, and it's a wonderful thing that I really love ministering. I love what I do. We go out to do the prison ministry. We feed families. We have different things that we do for the children. We take families, like 100 families. As being senior pastor, we donate 100 families Christmas, And he would do a lot, you know, and everybody like, how do you do that? Are you ever tired? I said, my strength comes from the Lord. I said, my favorite scripture is Philippians 4:13. I can do all things through Christ Jesus that strengthens me. And they know that.
0: Tell us the name of the church.
2: The church is Acclaim Ministry International. We're a non-denomination.
1: Mm-hmm. Yeah. Acclaim like the car, A-Z-C-L-A-I-M.
0: Tell us the city that the church is in.
2: We're in Detroit, Michigan. Come to Detroit, Michigan, we tell everybody our church is a church where everybody is somebody. No big eyes, no little U's, because God has his hands on me and you.
0: Well, you can tell that's an overflow of who the both of you are. I'm a pastor's daughter, and I know personally that the personality of the church reflects the personality of the pastor and the first lady. And if the first lady and the pastor are loving and kind and concerned about the people, and then the congregation will be loving and kind and caring about one another. So I want to say thank you all for dedicating your life, your ministry, your time, for caring about people. So we appreciate that so very, very much. Well, you all are involved in prison ministry. Carol, talk to us a little bit about that ministry.
1: We started doing prison ministry probably back around, I want to say, maybe 2000 or something like that. And we had some training under Operation Starting Line. And then it went from there, and we just kept getting called back to come to a couple of the prisons, especially one that was in Ionia, Michigan. Then we were asked to come back to one that was in Jackson, Michigan, and one in Ypsilanti. So we had really a real connection. And one of the ones is Bellamy Correctional Facility, and we'll go there, and we are allowed to bring our band in to be a blessing to the prisoners there. That has been so fulfilling, and we love it. So we try to make sure that we do that at least once or twice out of the year on an annual basis.
0: Well, here again, I have to say thank you so very much because I'm a native of Jackson, Michigan, and my father was a chaplain there in the correctional facility there at Southern Michigan Prison in Jackson. And he was also very involved in the parole camps around Jackson, in Jackson County, and all those the parole camps that were affiliated with Southern Michigan Prison. So the fact that you all work in Jackson County often and in Ionia, those are very familiar places to me. Very familiar. I've been to many of those facilities with my father's church and the choir when we would minister there. So I just, again, I want to say thank you for the kind of ministry that you have, deeply compassionate and caring about others, and that's just a reflection of your heart and the heart that you have for God. You all are involved in so many things. We didn't get around to talking about the fact that you're budding actors and actresses. You're in movies, and you all work together. You minister together, and you perform together, and I just want to say thank you for just exemplifying, just making God look good. And I want our listening audience to be able to connect with you. So can you give us some contact information, Carol?
1: Absolutely. Anyone can contact us on Facebook. We pretty much have a wide presence on the Internet and social media. So we're on Facebook as Sounds of Imani and also as Sounds of Imani Music Ministry. We can also be contacted by our website, which is www.soundsofimani.com. We're on Twitter as Sounds of Imani, Pinterest, Instagram. So all of those social media sources, they can look us up. They can also contact us on our personal Facebook pages, Gerald Irvin and Carol Irvin. And we are always getting back with people as they contact us, because we believe in the relationship. And they can purchase our music on CD Baby, iTunes, Amazon.com, and some of the other digital internet stores. We're also on Spotify and SoundCloud. So we're out there.
0: Amen. Well, we're so happy to hear that. And thank you all for joining us today here on Babby's House on the Radio. You all are just a huge inspiration and a motivation as well. And thank you again for just making God look good here in the earth. Thank you for your strong marriage, your strong ministry, and you're in our hearts and in our prayers. Thanks again for joining me, all right?
2: Amen. Thank you so much.
0: Amen. And to you, listening audience, thank you so very much for being my very special guest here on Babbie's House on the Radio. Will you do me a favor and reach out to me at babbie@babbie.com? That's my email address. Or on my Facebook page for Babbie Mason Radio. We'd love to hear from you on my official Facebook page at Babbie Mason. Thank you so very much for joining us here at Babbie's House on the Radio. You're in our hearts and in our prayers. And I hope to hear from you very soon. Until the next time we get together, this is Babbie Mason for Babbie's House on the Radio. Until the next time, may the Lord bless you and yours real good. Bye-bye for now.

Here's another promise from God's Word, found in the book of Proverbs, chapter 14, verse 23. All hard work brings a profit, but mere talk leads only to poverty. Proverbs 14 and 23.

0: Here's another promise from God's Word, found in the book of 1 Corinthians chapter 16, verse 13. Be on your guard. Stand firm in the faith. Be courageous. Be strong. 1 Corinthians chapter 16, verse 13.
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0: Here's another promise from God's Word, found in the book of Romans chapter 8, verse 39 from the Message Bible. I'm absolutely convinced that nothing living or dead, angelic or demonic, today or tomorrow, high or low, thinkable or unthinkable, absolutely nothing can get between us and God's love because of the way that Jesus our Master has embraced us. Romans chapter 8, verse 39 from the Message Bible.
1: Now I'm convinced that although we use the word grace a lot, many of us don't really fully understand what that is and what that conveys. And because we don't fully understand it, we don't get in on the fullness of it. We can sing about it, but do we really know what it means, the depth of what it means? What is grace?
2: 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And in it, Pastor Jeff provides biblical insights into God's grace, a grace that is truly beyond amazing. 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And the acronym for that would be the word grace. What does God want us to know and understand about His grace? In 2 Corinthians chapter 8 and 9, we'll learn three facets to grace that we dare not forget. 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Here's Pastor Jeff to explore the value that we receive by God's riches at Christ's expense.
1: The Old Testament is a testament, a covenant, a deal in the law. It's called the Old Testament law. The law was given through Moses, it says in John chapter 1. The law was given through Moses. Grace and truth were realized in Jesus Christ. The New Testament is the New Testament, the New Covenant, the New Deal in His blood. We're not under the law. Paul says we're under grace. And grace is a huge concept. Paul said his whole ministry was testifying solemnly of the gospel of the grace of God. Now, God is the same yesterday, today, forever. The God of the Old Testament isn't law, and the God of the New Testament is just grace. Like, God didn't have any grace in the Old Testament. God just had grace in the New Testament. No, God is the God of grace. I've told you before, one of the most important passages of Scripture, I think every Christian ought to memorize it, is Exodus 34. Verses 6 and 7, where the Lord appears to Moses. He shows Moses the backside of His glory, and He declares His glory, His splendor, who He is. And He says to Moses, the Lord God, compassionate and gracious. Compassionate and gracious. He's full and abounding in loving kindness and truth. And that word gracious is used there in Exodus 34, 6 means to stoop in kindness to an inferior. God is gracious. God stoops in kindness to an inferior, namely you and me, and we are so inferior compared to God. What is grace? Grace, you've probably heard, is the unmerited favor of God. That word is only used in the New American Standard Bible, which I preach out of. It's only used 11 times. You'll find grace, but in the New Testament, you find the word grace used 122 times. It is the Greek word charis. It means favor, goodwill, God's love, and God's kindness, and God's mercy, all mixed together in grace. As one writer said, what is grace? It's God choosing to bless us rather than curse us, as our sin deserves. God's love and kindness and favor and mercy to the undeserving. Now, you can know the definition of grace and still miss out on grace. and not really understand what that means. So that's what we're going to do in this series, Beyond Amazing, understanding the grace of God to help us. Because Paul told the Galatians, you foolish Galatians, who has bewitched you? Before whose eyes Jesus Christ was publicly portrayed as crucified. This one thing I want to find out about you. Did you receive the Spirit by the works of the law or by hearing with faith? Are you so foolish, having begun in the Spirit, are you now being perfected in the flesh? The problem for a lost person, he doesn't understand, she doesn't understand God's grace. The problem for a saved person is we don't fully understand God's grace. We understand it enough to be saved, but we don't understand that we need God's grace to live the Christian life. So today we want to look at one verse that is the gospel of grace in a nutshell, one verse that is like a diamond that just shines more brightly than any other verse, perhaps in the book of 2 Corinthians. It's just one verse, 2 Corinthians 8, verse 9. It comes in the backdrop of giving. And Paul says to the Corinthians, for you know the grace of our Lord Jesus Christ, that though he was rich, yet for your sake he became poor, that you through his poverty might become rich. There is so much in that one verse, and it speaks of the grace of God, grace that has been defined in the acrostic, God's riches at Christ's expense. And that's what we see in 2 Corinthians 8, 9. So here's our question. When it says, for you know, you understand the grace of our Lord Jesus Christ, what does God want us to know and understand about his grace, about this gospel of the grace of God? Three facets to grace that we see in this verse. Number one, God wants us to understand the riches of Christ, the riches of Christ. And what's so cool about this verse is it goes from eternity past into time, into eternity future. All that in this one verse, 21 words in the Greek. God wants us to understand the riches of Christ. For you know the grace of our Lord Jesus Christ, that though he was rich, that word rich means abounding in wealth, abounding in riches. Jesus was so rich because Jesus is God. He is God in the flesh. He is rich because of who he is. And because of who he is, what he has, all the silver, all the gold belong to God. He is Lord of all. And so Jesus Christ is Lord. He is the Lord Jesus Christ. You know the grace of our Lord Jesus Christ. The Bible says, know that the Lord himself is God. It is he who has made us and not we ourselves. He's the Lord Jesus. Jesus, Lord speaks of his deity. Jesus speaks of his humanity. He was Yeshua. He was Jesus of Nazareth. And he is the Christ. He's the anointed one. He is the Messiah, the long-awaited one. And so when we think about the riches of Christ, go back in eternity past. What are the riches of Christ? He is the one who spoke the worlds into existence. See, the most familiar verse probably in all the Bible, the verse that has been read more than any other verse is Genesis chapter 1, verse 1, in the beginning God created the heavens and the earth. See, when most people say, well, I'm going to read the Bible, where do you start in the Bible? Well, they start at the beginning, Genesis 1:1. In the beginning, God created the heavens and the earth. And naturally, our minds go to say, well, God the Father, he is the one that's talked about in Genesis 1:1. But John, in his gospel, he says this. He starts his gospel off this way. In the beginning was the Word. And the Word was with God, and the Word was God. He was in the beginning with God. All things came into being by him, and apart from him, nothing came into being that has come into being. So who is the one who said, let there be light, and there was light? Jesus. Jesus did that. Because without Jesus, you don't have creation. He is the creator God. He spoke the worlds into existence. Psalm 33 says this, "By the word of the Lord, the heavens were made, and by the breath of his mouth, all their host. He gathers the waters of the sea together as a heap. He lays up the deeps in storehouses. Let all the earth fear the Lord. Let all the inhabitants of the world stand in awe of him, for he spoke and it was done. He commanded and it stood fast. For you know the grace of our Lord Jesus Christ, that though he was rich, he is the creator God. He is the one who spoke the worlds into existence. Furthermore, he's the one who sits as king. The Lord sat as king at the flood. Yes, the Lord sits as king forever." Psalm 29 tells us that. And you know, Isaiah the prophet, in the classic passage, Isaiah 6, he said, "In the year of King Uzziah's death, I saw the Lord seated on his throne, and the train of his robe filled the temple." The king was known, the greater the king, the longer the train of his robe. And God is so great, the train of his robe just fills the temple. He said, "Seraphim stood above him," the angels, the burning ones, stood above him, each having six wings. "And with two, he covered his face. And with two, he covered his feet. And with two, he flew. And one called to the other and said, 'Holy, holy, holy is the Lord of hosts. The whole earth is full of his glory.' And the foundations of the threshold trembled at the voice of him who spoke, and the temple was filled with smoke." Now, most of us, as we're reading Isaiah chapter 6, we say, Isaiah saw God, and he did see God, but he didn't see God the Father. He saw God the Son. He saw the Lord Jesus Christ. And we know this to be true because John 12:41 says this, "These things Isaiah said because he saw his glory." He saw Jesus' glory and he spoke of him. He's the one who sits as king. He is the one whose glory and greatness are unfathomable.
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1: You know, it's like if you go to California and you look out on the Pacific Ocean. It's unfathomable. You can't take it all in. There's just water as far as the eye can see. And past where your eye can see, there is more water as far as the eye can see. And you can travel deep into the Pacific Ocean and look around and it's just water everywhere and your eyes can't take it in. God's greatness is like that. God's glory is like that. It's more than you and I can possibly fathom. It's more than we can imagine. The Bible says, Psalm 145, great is the Lord and highly to be praised, and his greatness is unsearchable. The Lord is high above all nations. His glory is above the heavens. God is so great. And the Lord Jesus, so rich. You know the grace of our Lord Jesus Christ, that though he was rich, rich in his person, rich in his position, rich in his possessions, rich in power, he is the God of the universe. Understand the riches of Christ. You have to understand where he came from to understand how low he stooped to us. Understand the riches of Christ. Second facet of grace. God wants us to understand not just the riches of Christ, but the poverty of humanity. Because 2 Corinthians 8:9, well, the Lord who was so rich became so poor. Why? So that we could be rich. Because we, as it is insinuated from that verse, we were poor. He was rich and became poor, so we who are poor could become rich. We are so poor. Understand the poverty of humanity. See, just as Jesus is rich in eternity past beyond what our minds can comprehend, you and I and us together are poor, spiritually poor, beyond what our minds can comprehend. See, every person is born in total depravity. Total depravity doesn't mean total inability, but it does mean total depravity, that man is corrupted by sin. Now, don't get the idea that total depravity means that every single person is as bad as he or she can possibly be. That's not what total depravity means. Total depravity means you are as bad off as you can possibly be before the Lord. See, Paul put it this way in Ephesians chapter 2, verse 1. He says, and you were dead in your trespasses and sins, in which you formerly walked according to the course of this world, according to the prince of the power of the air, of the spirit that is now working in the sons of disobedience. Among them, we too all formerly lived in the lusts of our flesh, indulging the desires of the flesh and of the mind, and were by nature children of wrath, even as the rest. And you were dead in your trespasses and sins. Think about that, dead. Is there anything worse than being dead? You know, you see some people, sometimes they come to the visitation at the funeral home, and there's the person, and they're in the casket, and they see him, and they say, oh, doesn't he look good? Well, yeah, he's dead. Didn't they fix his hair? His hair is so nice. Well, look at his skin. His skin looks so good. Well, his suit is just so nice. You know, you can say a lot of nice things about the dead guy, but that's kind of overshadowed by the fact that he's dead, right? All the good things you can say is, yeah, but he's dead, you know. Other than that, Mrs. Lincoln, how did you like the play? I mean, your husband is dead, right? So once you're dead in trespasses and sins, you got a massive problem because you're dead. Well, when we talk about the poverty of humanity, we are dead in trespasses and sins. And we're children of wrath, even as the rest. Oh, we like to say, well, you know, everybody's a child of God. No, they're not. Everybody is brought up into this world a sinner, dead in sin, deserving of hell. You are a child of wrath, even as the rest. And as Paul is writing this, he's speaking about himself. He's speaking about you. He's speaking about me. He's speaking about us. He's speaking about himself. He's speaking about every child that came from Adam and Eve, the original two people. All of us, dead in sin. And when you are born in total depravity and you're corrupted by sin, you have a serious problem. Now, you say, this is basic stuff, Jeff. Everybody knows about this stuff. And nobody pushes back about man being a sinner. Oh, yeah? This was on Twitter just the other day. I saw this on Twitter. What every parent should tell their children, you are not a sinner. You are an amazing human, and don't ever let anyone tell you otherwise. Somebody posted that meme, and on the top of it, they put, this person never taught middle schoolers. Never had kids, obviously. Any parent knows that my kid, I love him to death, but they're a sinner, right? Debbie and I, we got married, we were so excited. But I married a sinner, she married a sinner, and then we had three little sinners. And the home was filled with some trials and difficulties because five sinners were living in there. And we live in a world today where people say, hey, how dare you call me a sinner? You tell your child you're not a sinner, and then the child doesn't see how desperately they need Jesus. See, understand the poverty of humanity. Every person is born in total depravity, and every person is in desperate need of God's mercy and grace. So we were by nature children of wrath, deserving of wrath, even as the rest. And then it goes on to say, but God being rich in mercy because of his great love with which he loved us, even when we were dead in our transgressions, made us alive together with Christ. By grace you have been saved and raised us up with him and seated us with him in the heavenly places in Christ Jesus, in order that in the ages to come, he might show the surpassing riches of his grace and kindness toward us in Christ Jesus. We're in desperate need of God's grace, and God intervened. God looked down to see our situation, dead in sin, children of wrath, deserving of hell, every single one of us. Nothing we can do to fix that. Nothing we can do to change that. God has to do something. But God, being rich in mercy because of the great love with which he loved us, God intervened. For you know the grace of our Lord Jesus Christ, that though he was rich beyond our wildest imaginations, yet for your sake, you who are dead in sin, he became poor, so that you through his poverty might become rich. You understand the riches of Christ, understand the poverty of humanity, and then understand the price, facet number three, the price that he paid. See, because God being rich in mercy because of the great love with which he loved us, he can't just snap his fingers and say, all's forgiven. Just say, I wipe out all that death. God can't do that. You say, why can't God do that? I thought God could do anything. God can't violate his character. God is, what do the seraphim say? Holy, holy, holy is the Lord God of hosts. The whole earth is full of his glory. God is a holy God. And we have sinned in the face of a holy God. And when you offend the king of the universe with your sins, there has to be a punishment for that, a payment for that sin. And so the Lord Jesus, who is God in the flesh, who spoke the worlds into existence, who is seated on the throne, said there's no other way for mankind. And there was a conversation among the Trinity, God the Father, God the Son, and God the Holy Spirit. And they said the only way to redeem man so that man is not cursed forever and cast out forever in a horrible place called hell is for Jesus to lay aside his robe, to put aside his crown, to step down off the throne, down, down, down, down, and become a man.
2: 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I'm Larry Nobles, inviting you to be with us tomorrow for part two of this introductory message. 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Here on From His Heart.

0: Hi, and welcome back to the program. This is 100 Huntley Street. I'm Joe Amaral.
1: I'm Cheryl Weber. John Hall and Lorna Duick are going to join us shortly. Yeah. And later in the program, Joe, you're going to share a teaching with us. You like to teach, don't you?
0: I love to teach the Bible. I love it so much that I'm going to share the teaching segment with you today.
1: You are? Am I teaching?
0: This is called live television, and Cheryl is going to teach you about Nehemiah.
1: Oh, my goodness. You never know what's going to happen on this show. Well, I'll look forward to that. And also, we're going to be talking about outgrowing your space at work, which is basically talking about how you can grow in your career and your job, whatever you're doing. We're going to hear from an industry leader in the banking sector, some tips on how to succeed at your workplace. Rick Whitted joins us. He's going to be awesome.
0: Yeah, and actually our next story involves a young woman who was crushed under a transport truck but miraculously survived.
1: Wow.
0: Here's that story.
2: Well, I was driving 100 kilometers an hour down the highway, so it was a semi. I was going 100 kilometers an hour. I missed the stop sign. I don't know how. And I T-boned him. He obviously won because he was, you know, 80,000 pounds. I was not. I saw the truck at the last second and I went like this. And even going like flat like that, my lungs were still collapsed. My neck was broken. There was just so much pressure. My teenage years were a disaster. I did drugs, I was promiscuous, I was all sorts. I was very selfish and rebellious and just complacent in that. And even though by the time the accident happened, I had kind of stopped a lot of that stuff, in my head I was still just selfish and just away from God. After I had come out of the coma, but I still, like, I was just a vegetable. My eyes were open, but I didn't respond to anyone or anything, or even blink at anyone. When they brought Bailey to me, I shed a tear, and that was, I guess, where it all began. I didn't know how to walk, I didn't know how to talk, I was wearing diapers, I was drinking, like, thickened water. I couldn't remember anything about myself other than that, and so I had to be dreaming, right? Like, this just doesn't happen. Never will I leave you, never will I forsake you. I just, even though I didn't know anything in that time, I knew God, which doesn't even make sense, but that's all I knew, and that's all that got me through it. When the world fell out from under me and I had nothing to hold on to, God let me feel the impact of Him catching me, and even though I was so far away, He still was there. And, you know, it's a recurring theme in the Bible, where disaster comes before deliverance, the cross comes before salvation, death before life. And this was just a very real example of that in my life.
1: Well, so many times we wish it wasn't any other way. We don't want disaster to come before deliverance, death before life, but that God does work through those tough times in our life, you know. And I love what she said, Joe, that she felt like God was so present. She you know, literally couldn't even function, couldn't talk, had to relearn everything, but God was so real to her there. I love this verse that she quoted. It's from Deuteronomy 31:6. The whole verse is, "Be strong and of good courage. Right. Do not fear or be afraid of them, for the Lord your God, He is the one who goes with you. He will not leave you nor forsake you."
0: Nor forsake you. Yeah, you know, and she experienced that in sharing her testimony. I've never talked about this before on television, but years ago I was involved in a really bad car accident where a friend of mine was coming out of a gas station and didn't see a car coming at 100 kilometers per hour and hit his T-bone without hitting his brakes at all. And he punctured a lung, he fell over, stopped breathing. I thought he died right in front of me, one of my best friends. And I was paralyzed from the waist down.
1: Wow.
0: And I couldn't move. I found out later it was adrenaline, which was protecting my body from moving and maybe causing, you know, permanent paralysis. I remember lying there on the ground saying, "Okay, Lord, you got my attention. What do you want to say?" And we never pray or hope for these things to happen to us. But sometimes in that

0: time of brokenness, in that time of weakness, that's where God can speak the loudest. And that was really clear in her testimony.
1: And what did God say to you in that moment? Or did you have a sense of his presence?
0: You know, I did. It was one of those moments in my life where I was so busy, you know, and we all get busy with life, with ministry. And I was just kind of going nuts. And, you know, you're doing all these things for the master, but you forget to spend time with the master sometimes. And, you know, we need to recognize the voice of our shepherd. And the only way you can do that is by spending time with him. And so, you know, it's always encouraging to see that even in the darkest times, the light of God's love and grace always shines through.
1: And, you know, the thing is, I don't know what you're going through today, but sometimes you don't feel it. You know, we say, like, I don't feel like God's with me. And so we base our decision for living on our feelings. But the Bible is so clear that God will never leave you, that he will never forsake you. And at this time, you know, whatever confusion you're going through, whatever anger, whatever, you know, sometimes our theology doesn't match up for what's happening in our life, and we feel betrayed by God even. But, you know, God is with us, and he wants to bring something beautiful out of your pain. He's so good at that. It takes a little time. We got to be patient, and we got to let God work in our heart and our life, but he can do it. Listen, if whatever you're going through today, we'd love to talk with you. We'd love for you to call us, call our prayer lines. That's why they're there, because we know that life brings things that we never expected, that things that break our hearts, that break our lives, that break our bodies. Why don't you give us a call? Whatever you're going through, 1-866-273-4444. We'd love to encourage you, pray for you, get you back on that path with God, and remind you he is with you.
0: Amen. How cool is it? How awesome is it? What a privilege is it that we get to do this every single day? Yeah. You know, when I was pastoring, I could only do this on Sundays, you know, but now I get to do this every day. We get to share people's testimonies, to encourage you, and we get to teach from the Word of God each and every day.
1: I love it.
0: Yeah, so I've been asked to talk about the book of Nehemiah and about Nehemiah's life and what he did, because all this month we're featuring Dr. Michael Youssef's book, God Help Me Rebuild My Broken World. And so, you know, I took the book home on the weekend, and I didn't even get past the introduction, and I had 5 sermons ready to go. I mean, there's such good stuff there.
1: Is that because he's so good or you're so good?
0: Well, now you put me in a difficult situation. No, he is so good at taking these really complex, you know, situations and issues, and he breaks them down into these bite-sized, you know, little pieces for us to grab onto. And one thing he was talking about was Nehemiah's position in the palace. You know, we read that he's a cupbearer, and that sounds like a servant, like a waiter, like, hey, boy, bring me a cup.
1: Yeah, it doesn't sound like the most important job I've ever thought of.
0: No, but actually, it was a very, very high-ranking position. It was almost like he was the chief of staff to the prime minister, to the president. It was a very high-ranking position. And he serves in that position faithfully. But it's a secular environment. It's a godless environment. And I know there's a lot of people who are watching the show, you know, today. You're watching it right now. And you work maybe, you know, in a secular environment. And it's hard sometimes to stand up for your faith. Here's a challenge. And this is what I wanted to talk to you about. And I said at the top of the show, I was going to bring you into the teaching. Because I could sit here for hours and preach. That's what I'm trained to do. That's what I love to do. But I thought it'd be good to talk about it. For a person who works in a secular environment, what do you think is more important, preaching or living what you actually believe? What do you think? It's kind of an easy answer.
1: That's a tough one. Are you playing the Jeopardy music right now? You know, obviously, it's how we live our faith, right? People can spout off all day long what they believe, but it's until people see you really put your faith on your line, really love people outrageously, really do the hard stuff, that's when they buy it.
0: Yeah, absolutely. And I love what happens here. You know, Nehemiah, he's faithful. He serves under that king. He's obedient. He never compromises his faith, though. He's always faithful to the God of Israel. But because of his obedience, Cheryl, because of him sticking it out, the king blesses him. The king releases him. And like before him with Ezra, Ezra was released to go and to rebuild the city of Jerusalem. But in this case, he's released to go back and to build the walls of Jerusalem. And the walls are so important. They mean so much to us. A lot of times, you know, we're here in the 21st century living in the West, and we're really disconnected from the practices and culture of the Bible. But the Bible teaches us that God said that he was going to stay with the people in the city of Jerusalem. And as a testimony to the fact that he was there, the walls would stand. He would protect the city. But he said, the moment that you leave me, the moment you stop serving me, the moment you start going after other gods, he said, I'm going to leave the city and the walls fall down. Like, that protection is gone. You know, and sometimes we don't like to live with walls around us, you know, and we think that the walls are keeping us, Cheryl, from going out. But many times what we don't realize, the walls are keeping the enemy from getting to us. And so in the obedience is the blessing and is the protection of God. Now, this is just a small little tidbit of what kind of stuff you can find in Dr. Yusuf's book. And Lorna Duick, our CEO, was in Atlanta recently talking with Dr. Michael Yusuf. And he answers a really tough question that a lot of parents are asking regarding the future of their children. Take a listen.
2: If a person came to Christ late in life and never brought up his kids or her kids in the fear and nurture of the Lord, don't worry about it. Trust God. 1 Corinthians 7 has a great impact on me because I studied it closely when I saw unbelieving husbands and unbelieving wives and so forth. And I became convinced that after I studied this, what Paul is saying is that when God brings a member of the family to himself, he has a plan for the rest of the family. And he talks to the unbelieving spouse, to the believing spouse, and said, you're not believing, you stay with him or her. Otherwise, and he's sanctified in you, and otherwise your children are unclean. What does that mean? It means that they have a special place in the economy of God. And that when God brings somebody to his family, they may do it in their deathbed. We don't know. God is sovereign. But they will come if you claim him.
3: Somebody's watching now who needs to come to Jesus. What do they do?
2: I want to say, do not wait one more second. Come to him now. He is so loving. His arms are wide open. He said, come to me, all who are travail and heavy laden. Come to me. Whatever problems are, don't come to him. As the old song said, just as you are. You don't have to clean up before you come to him. You have to come to him just as you are. He'll clean you up. Confess your sins. Ask him to forgive you, and he will. And he'll give you the gift of eternal life and assures you of heaven right now. Not when you die, but now. And so don't waste one single moment.
0: Yes, sir. We're going to take that advice. Don't waste a single moment. You know, sometimes we go through life thinking we have all the time in the world, but we don't know what's around the corner. And we want you to take this opportunity to seriously consider what we're about to say, that the only hope, the only answer in this world for whatever you're going through, the only answer is a man named Jesus, who came and died on a cross 2,000 years ago. He who knew no sin, the Bible says, he became sin for us in order to save us from our sin. What a glorious thing. What's beautiful to me, Cheryl, is that 30 years ago, the phone number you see on the screen right now, that's the number my mom called. 30 years ago, she was lost, she was needing direction, and a dear woman on the other end of that line told her about having a personal relationship with Jesus. Changed her life, changed the trajectory of my entire family. And today I'm here on this show telling you the same thing. If you're looking for answers, would you please call that prayer line and know that somebody will be there to pray with you.
1: I love what Dr. Michael Yusuf says. You know, you don't have to clean up to come to Christ, you know, that you can come just as you are. And I think that applies when you start your relationship with God, and then it applies all the way through. Sometimes we take a path and we get off the main path to God, and we mess things up in our lives. This minute you can come back to God with no shame. It talks about going boldly to the throne of grace. You can just walk up to your dad and say, you know what, I messed up, forgive me and give me a brand new start. There's so much hope in that. Give our prayer lines a call today. We would love to start that journey or get you back on the path today. Well, if you want to get a copy of this amazing book we've been talking about.
0: Yeah, you know, you're talking about rebuilding these spiritual walls. To learn how to rebuild these emotional, physical walls in our lives, here's a promo on how you can get your copy today.
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1: 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Well, you know, sometimes at work, we're focused on our career and learning all of our skills. But so many times, if we want to be a witness at work, if we want to advance at work, it's more about what we were talking about earlier, what we do and not what we say, that character that we show following Jesus. John's going to be talking about that right now with Rick Whitted. Let's go over to him.
5: Well, our next guest says that you can get promoted on the job, and it's probably easier than you think. What do you say we find out about him and this new book that he's written? Rick Whitted is his name, and the book, you see it there on the screen, is called Outgrow Your Space at Work, subtitled How to Thrive at Work and Build a Successful Career. Rick, first time to 100 Huntley Street. Welcome.
6: It is. Thank you. Glad to be here.
5: So what's the story behind this book?
6: You know, it's interesting. It starts with the biggest career mistake I've ever made.
5: Tell us about it.
6: So I was young, mid-20s. I'd started in the banking profession and did really well. I'd come in through a college recruiting program, and they said, hey, we love what you're doing. Can you do some college recruiting for us on the weekends and the evenings? I said, absolutely, sure. I didn't just make the Kool-Aid, drink the Kool-Aid. I could tell you every ingredient about it, and I was a great commercial for the organization. Long story short, a few years later, doing well in my job, they asked me if I would come over and lead college recruiting. And so that was a Fortune 100 company at the time, and I would have had a dotted line connection to the CEO in my mid-20s. Mm. Well, I was supposed to fly up to corporate on Friday. Thursday evening, I hadn't heard from them yet, and they were going to fly my wife and I up, and got the call late Thursday night, and it was very brisk and quick. And he said, Rick, sorry it's took me a while to reach out to you. I know you were expecting to hear from me today. You're going to hear tomorrow morning. There's a hiring freeze, and the job we want to hire you for has been affected, so we're not going to move forward right now.
5: Wow.
6: I was a wreck.
5: Yeah.
6: I pulled over, kind of got my thoughts together. And
5: because you were already measuring the drapes.
6: My wife and I were doing the money dance. They were buying a home, picking out locations. It was great.
5: So everything just kind of stopped, right?
6: It stopped in that moment.
5: And what happened?
6: Here's my first thought. My first thought was, oh, my God, I got to get out of here. My career's not moving anymore. And that wasn't logical because I was doing really well in my job. I was making great money in my job. I had a great reputation in my job, but for some reason in that moment, I felt like my career wasn't moving.
5: So a temporary emotional response to something that you had no control over because you didn't manage that emotion correctly launched you into getting into something else and
6: I'll tell you what happened.
5: Okay.
6: Within about 3 to 4 months, I left the organization, started my own business. That's a whole nother story.
5: Okay.
6: Within 3 months of starting that business, I got that call again. And they said, Rick, I'm ready to move forward. And the words to this day haunt me. And his response was, when I had to say, I'm sorry, I'm no longer with the organization, was, wow, really sorry to hear that. Now, I fast forward almost 2 decades later, and I think about the opportunities that I may have missed, or the delay, at least, in my career from that one quick, impulsive response.
5: So impatience really cost you.
6: Impatience, which quickly fueled into entitlement.
5: Okay.
6: I deserve this. I should have more. And then that turned into the emotional response of, well, they don't value me.
5: Oh, and then all these negative thoughts, you become critical.
6: That's
5: and
6: right.
5: You're feeling increasingly insecure, angry.
6: Correct. Correct. Now, I'll tell you, the American Psychological Association, they do this survey every year, Stress in America, and here's what they find. Of the top stressors, number one, by far, money, 64% of adults stressed. Number two, and very close to it, is work at 60%. That's not the story. The story is this. What's 3, 4, and 5? Family health, family responsibility, and personal health. And they're in the mid to low 40s. So my question is, when did work become so much more emotionally stressful for us than family, the thing that we say we're working for? And what I found is that we're using work to answer a fundamental life question that it was never meant to answer. Real simple. Is my life moving forward? That's what we're trying to answer. And that's why when the thing doesn't happen the way we thought it should happen, even worse, when we thought it should happen in our careers or in the workplace, it is such an emotional gut check for us. And that's because the question we're really answering is very simple. Is my life moving forward? That's why when I talk to people for the first time or they meet me, one of the first things that's going to come out is, so Rick, what do you do?
7: Yeah, it's true.
6: And what we're really using is work to answer a fundamental question, is my life growing?
7: So Rick, we basically, when we ask, how is my life moving forward, we automatically tend, for whatever reason, mm-hmm. to go to work performance, compensation performance, or comparison from today to yesterday or yesteryear, instead of using other milestones or mile markers that would help us understand really that we are moving forward if we'll just take the time to look at it. But we've just gotten ourselves into this work box, I mm-hmm. suppose.
6: That's correct. It's not illogical. I'll tell you why. From the research that I did as I was writing the book, I found that, 55, almost 60% of our awake time is spent at work or in work-related activities.
7: Or on our way to work.
6: Oh, that's right.
7: In a big city, you got to commute.
6: That's right. That's right. So when you peel that back, here's the real statement. The statement is this. Most of life is done on the stage of work. So subconsciously, what we end up doing is using work to measure, is my life moving forward?
7: Now, you use the title, Outgrow Your Space at Work. What's the big picture here that you're trying to communicate to the reader?
6: Yeah, it's real simple. Two things. One, work is a very long-term proposition. It is not a career that we should focus on or a job. It's a career path. It's a journey. And on average, we start work 18 to 21. And all surveys today say those near retirement age are saying around 66 we're going to retire. Think about that. That is a 4.5-decade journey. And so work is long term. And so we have to really look at, are the decisions we're making today gonna in the long run value us? And so when we talk about outgrow your space, the concept's simple. You don't get promoted. What happens is over time, you outgrow your space. And when others see that, your gifts make room for you, your talents speak for you. And we need to put you in a bigger place. Why? Because you're doing so well where you are.
7: Is balance possible from your standpoint?
6: It is. I really believe it is. It is not easy. And it's not natural. You have to be purposeful to achieve balance because we all want to progress. And everybody else around us is asking, so what are you doing? What are you doing? Are you still doing that, John? Is that where you are? And by the default of that question, we're being measured on progression in life.
7: Am I right that so much of our work fulfillment is based on the relationship we have with our direct report?
6: Gallup would support you on that. It's probably one of the best organizations out there in just workplace statistics. And what they conclude is 70% or so of the reasons people decide to leave a company, management or leadership either has direct influence on that or indirect influence. So, yeah. And I think when you look in any organization, it's the shadow of a leader.
7: What does someone do who's in the workforce right now, who has a leader who's kind of keeping a lid on them, and they're not going to get a promotion because they've got a direct report that isn't going to allow that to happen. And that sounds awful, but that's the reality many of our viewers are experiencing as they watch you.
6: Yeah.
7: What do they do?
6: The most unasked career question is real simple. Why do you want a promotion in the first place? I've met very few people, self included, that have ever asked that question or even thought that it was needed to be asked.
7: Well, I used to ask the question when somebody says they want to be a leader, I say, why do you want to be a leader?
6: That's right. That's right.
7: Do you want the corner office? Do you want the title? Or do you want to help people be better?
6: That's right. And what begs that question is, okay, if you do, so what does a promotion mean to you? Most people would say bigger paycheck, bigger job. And those are two definitions, but those are only two. The other two that we talked about, which are more intrinsic, the idea of personal security or personal satisfaction. And when we look at the data, roughly 60% of the workplace fits into that category. But most people think promotion means bigger job, bigger paycheck. I'll tell you why. Because business world, corporate world, they define the idea of reward and recognition through corporate ladder language. Mm-hmm. Work really hard, Rick. You're going to get this bigger office, or you're going to get this bigger check. That's a problem for millennials. Millennials say, 71% of them say, the most important thing to me is meaning in terms of career progression.
7: What I'm doing, does it have purpose? Does it have mission to it?
6: That's right. Yeah. And this doesn't mean that that's a group of slackers or someone who values balance. And for them, progressing in life is doing a job that gives them balance. They're not slackers. And it doesn't mean they don't want to make money at all. It means for them the value that feeds who I am, that's going to make me the best me that I am, I find that in balance, or I find that in meaning, or I find that in relationship and mentorship. And so when people are pursuing promotion and career progression, most often, one, they don't ask the question. They've never asked the question, why do I want it? And two, they don't know the definition of it. And that's where the assessment will tell you your core value.
7: Well, we put that assessment website there on the screen for people to see. We hope they'll go to it. And we hope people will get the book. We've got just a minute left. Who needs to get this book, Outgrow Your Space of Work? Who needs to buy this book?
6: Anyone who is in the workplace and or who is affected by the workplace. I really do not believe it's a generational book. It's not just millennials.
7: It's transgenerational.
6: It really does. Yeah. It's really cultural. How do I deal with the idea of entitlement and frustration and impatience?
7: Well, this will help you process where you are right now in the office space. Maybe you have that direct report that's frustrating you, or maybe you have a direct report that wants to empower you, but you're not maximizing that. Mm-hmm. Maybe you're in a place right now in your life and your relationships where it's all about advancing your career and you're not committed to the other members of your team. Mm-hmm. Maybe you don't know how to be a team player. You know what Rick does in this book? He gives you tools that can help you in your work environment to be a better leader, to be a better follower. It's something that you ought to get. It's available in our e-store. It's entitled Outgrow Your Space at Work. There you see it. How to Thrive at Work and Build a Successful Career. Rick Whitted is the author, and I hope you'll visit his website, get to know his stuff, his materials, and I certainly hope this isn't the last visit to 100 Huntley Street.
6: I hope so.
7: Come and see us again, Rick.
6: Thanks.
7: God bless
6: lot.
7: You. Thanks, man. And we'll be back in just a moment.

0: What a great interview with Rick Whitted. You know, when you mm-hmm. think about this half hour, like starting with the teaching that I unexpectedly joined you with.
1: And you did a great job. I'd like to do that more often. Hey, if you'd like to hear Cheryl teach more, make a note on our Facebook page that you'd like to hear more of Cheryl.
0: Well, thanks. You know, looking forward to hearing from you. But going back to what I was saying, if you think about the theme of this half hour, right, there's a whole thing about living your faith, you know, in tough times, in a culture maybe that's going the other direction, but it's really being genuine about it. And that is so not easy sometimes. Like, it's just a little bit easier to go along with everyone and kind of like fit in, don't you think?
1: Yeah, you know, I mean, even, you know, we're here in a Christian environment, and even here, we got to live out our faith. We can't just say that we're Christians. Okay, we're on Huntley Street. We actually have to believe what we say we believe, and then live it out. Because, you know, you never know. When you're out there in the real world, you're at a Starbucks, you're waiting for a bus, you're waiting for your food, you never know who is watching. And so the way we treat people, the way we speak to people, the words we use, we have to be so careful.
0: Absolutely. And if you think you're in Christian leadership or that you're leading anybody, you know, the Bible is so clear that it's about servanthood. It's about serving people. It's going low. It's doing whatever you can to elevate others. That is so against human nature sometimes. But I think, yeah, that's the stuff that changed people's lives when they see that outrageous love.
1: Yeah, well, listen, make sure that you continue to watch Huntley Street at 100huntley.com. Anytime you want, you can watch us online. Thanks for being with us.
0: Yeah. Bye.
1: Hey, good teaching today.
0: Woo!
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5: $1 a day at 10% interest. 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
6: Welcome to Treasure Truth with Pastor and author James Ford Jr., Senior Pastor of the Christ Bible Church in Chicago. I'm Steve Hiller. Glad you're with us today as we continue our message, Money Never Sleeps. And Pastor, I think a lot of times we hear some of these biblical principles like you need to master your money. You can't serve both God and money. You know, God's got to be the priority. But often we don't always get down to the practicalities of how we go about making that happen. Today, you're going to get practical in what as we look at money.
7: Oh, yeah. Going to be very relevant and have some practical application. For example, Steve, we have an investment club. And most of the people who are in the investment club, I can't afford to invest anything. But then we came together and showed them. I won't call the name of the company.
6: Sure.
7: But there's a restaurant company, makes sandwiches. And we showed them that if you buy stock in this company, when we started the investment club, mm-hmm. their stock was $18 a share. And I said, okay, I want you to start collecting pop bottles, anything you can, bring $18. We've got about 14 people in this. That was probably about 10 years ago.
6: Okay.
7: That stock now is worth about $76 a share, and it's split probably three times.
6: Wow.
7: Now, I don't know if our listeners know what that means. That means that their $18, if you only bought one share,
6: yep.
7: is probably worth about $500.
6: Yeah.
7: If you bought two. And so more and more of our people are seeing, wow, that's amazing. All you got to do is safe investments and let it ride. It's money that you said, okay, this is money I didn't know that I had, or it's money that I was given that I didn't know I was going to get,
6: yeah.
7: and that's what we do. As a matter of fact, let me tell you what we do at the church, very practical. We have what we call the dynamic dollar.
6: Okay.
7: Guess what we do with that, Steve? At the end, we've given our offering and all of that. At the end, our ushers are at the door with a basket. And anybody that wants to can put in a dollar. Mm-hmm. Once we get $2,000, we give that to our unemployed members.
8: Hmm.
7: And so all kinds, man, there are so many things that we can do to really utilize God's money the right way and have excellent stewardship. You know, can't take it with you, I say all the time.
8: Yep.
7: And some people, if they could, it'd only burn or melt. But anyway, we want to send it ahead.
8: Absolutely.
7: Never seen a hearse drawing a U-Haul.
8: Yeah, absolutely. You're so right. And I love the fact that we're going to get practical. You get creative in your church, and you're really showing how we begin to take these principles, these theories, and work it out. So let's continue to listen to this message, Money Never Sleeps. Here is Pastor Ford.
5: Now, in this text, here's what we notice. The guy is being accused of being a poor steward because he's pilfering from the owner. The owner says, I'm going to fire you. And he looks at what he has. He immediately begins to say, wait a minute. They owe this much. They owe this much. Okay, I still control it. Let me do something now that's going to help me later. Let me use now what's going to help me later. And so what does he do? He goes to them and say, you owe this much. Okay, take 50% off. You owe this much. Take 20% off. See, here's what we do. We focus on what we do not have, failing to realize we have more than we think we have. Okay, I hate to do this, but I have to. You have more than you think you have. I don't have any money. I can't afford this. I can't afford that. But you can afford. I took my grandkids and I started dating them like I dated my boys, but I only had three boys that were living. And so it was pretty easy. I had nine grandkids. And so when I'm taking Jaden and John Mayer out, and I said, so what do you want to do? And they said, we want to go get one of these game cartridges. So I, Brother Watkins, I take them to the cartridge store. And so I said, get what you want. That was a mistake. They came back. And General, I'm telling you, two cartridges was like $129. And I said, oh, I'm so sorry. He said, what's wrong, Papa? I know you got the money. I got the money. I can't make myself pay this much money for that. Even though it's for you, I can't do it. And so they said, well, what can you do? I said, do they have used ones? Yeah, Pat. Well, go get some used ones. So they went and got the used one. That was $60. Now, I went on and paid for it, but I did it like that. It's like, oh, my goodness. Why? Because we're talking about what we don't have. And we don't realize, okay, watch this. How many of you are able to save $1 a day? All right. More of you than raise your hand. But $1 a day. Now, if you could get 10% interest, and you can with an index fund. Now, some of you don't even know what I'm talking about, but Brother Bryant and some of these other financial people, we're putting them together so we can educate you so you will know what's going on. Now, $1 a day at 10% interest. In other words, what you have working for you rather than what you have working against you. And so money should be working for you. You work for your money, and now you want your money to work for you. Okay, you ain't gonna pray with me, but I'm gonna preach it anyhow. So $1 a day at the end of 10 years with that interest, if you put it in an index fund, you would have $6,195 at the end of 10 years. At the end of 20 years, you'd have $22,968. At the end of 30 years, you'd have $68,379. At the end of 40 years, you'd have $191,301. At the end of 50 years, you would have $525,061. At the end of 60 years, you would have $1,424,856. Now, you're saying, yeah, that's a long time. I don't want to wait that long. That's what investments is all about. It's all about deferring and waiting for a dividend. Do you know how rich people live? Their kids aren't living off of anything they made. They're living off of the wealth of the people who initially made it. That's why the Bible says a wise man or a good man or woman leaves inheritance to his children's children. Okay, I know y'all ain't gonna pray for me. I know you ain't feeling it. I know you ain't feeling it. But think about this. If that's a dollar, imagine if it were five. Imagine if it were 10. Imagine if it were 20. Check this out. 10 years ago, I told you about Panera Bread, $23 or $28 her share. Guess what? In 10 years, Panera Bread has split five times. And so sometimes it goes down. But what happens when it goes back up? Instead of one, I have two. So there's a sister in this church who invested and got five shares of Panera Bread. And she paid about $150 10 years ago. It's worth about $9,000 today. And don't worry, we're going to teach you some of this stuff. We're going to teach you how to buy stock online. Yeah, yeah. We're going to teach the kids how to do it. Yeah, because there's no limit. And you can invest a dollar. Yeah. And so what happens? Hey, this is not different from what God does. What does God do? This steward did what? What do I have in my hand? He ain't talking about what he don't have. He already focused on the fact, I'm going to talk about that in a minute, I'm about to lose this. What do I have? God will use what you do have to get you what you don't have. Okay, you don't believe me. I hate to get the Bible in this. Take the widow in 2 Kings 4. Remember what happened? We're going to do that on a Wednesday, so some of you ain't going to hear it. I'm going to tell you how to be a good Christian. Get out of debt, according to 2 Kings chapter 4, the principles that are there, how this woman got out of debt. And so here it is. What does she do? She goes to the prophet. She don't go try to sell some weed. She don't go on the corner and lick her lips at passing cars with males in it. She doesn't go to a sugar daddy or to a big daddy. She goes to her heavenly father. She says, I need to talk to the prophet. My husband was a preacher, and now I'm broke, and the creditors are trying to garnish my children. They're trying to repo my children. What in the world are you going to do about it? And what did he say? What do you have in your house? Well, she could have said, I got a couch, I got a chair, I got... No. What do you have of value? She said, I have a little oil. He said, okay, that's what I'm going to use to give you what you don't have. I'm going to use what you do have to give you what you don't have. That's how God works. David and Goliath. Remember what happened? David now comes up to the war. Everybody's running from Goliath. Every day he would come and challenge God's people. And the men were hiding, and Saul was hiding in the officer's club. And everybody was afraid of him. They said, he's too big to hit. And David came at 17 and said, who is this uncircumcised Philistine who defies the armies of the living God? And David said, he's too big to miss. Saul said, take my armor. And here's what he said. No, I know a soldier's supposed to have armor, but I'm not focusing on what I don't have. I am used to a slingshot and stones. I'm going to use what I do have. So I thank you for giving me what I don't have, but I don't know how to use it. I don't know what to do with this stuff. But I'm going to take what I have. And he picked up five smooth stones. Who knows why he picked up five if he only fighting one giant? Because Goliath had four brothers. That's right, Elder Jones. He had four brothers. And David said, you know what? It's on like neck bones. Like this boy, I'm going to make an impression on him. Yes, I am. But he got four brothers. And if they want to get it on too, it's all the way on then, baby. Because I got one for each of them as well. And so what did he do? He used what he had. I guess you could say he made an impression upon Goliath. I guess we could say Goliath got stoned. Yeah, what do you have? God wants to use what you have. And the problem is, you don't want to give it to God like in John 6, the little boy's Happy Meal lunch, remember? The disciples, he said, we need to feed them. They said, we don't have it. We don't have it. We got 200 denarii, which is 200 days of salary. We don't have enough. And Jesus wanted to show them, you don't need to have it enough to feed them. Just give to me what you do have. So here's a boy. He's got a little Happy Meal lunch, and he gives it to Jesus, and Jesus feeds the multitude to show his disciples, quit focusing on what you don't have. Focus on what you do have. And you know what happened. And the little boy gave Jesus the lunch, and what did Jesus give him? 12 baskets full left over. Who remembers where the multiplication took place? In his hands.
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5: Now watch this. Henry Ford gave away millions of dollars during his lifetime, but he had a policy to never give it to schools. He felt that money given to schools would be mishandled, quote, by well-meaning non-business-like people. So he wouldn't do it. Miss Martha Berry was starting her school. She went to Henry Ford, even though she was aware of the fact that he would not give her enough money to do what she wanted to do. She went to him anyway. He gave her, so the story goes, a 50-pound bag of peanuts. Miss Berry took the peanuts, went back to her students. They used it as a crop, as a seed. They raised peanuts, and peanuts, they mature very fast. And she sold them. They all sold them on the streets, made $600. She took the $600 back to Henry Ford, so the story goes, and gave it to him and said, this is what we did with what you gave us. And the story goes that Henry Ford wrote her out a check for $2 million. She took the money, his influence, and his advocacy, and this is what she built, Berry College, that exists today. All because she took what she had and used it to multiply, and she received what she didn't have because she used what she did have. Wow. God's saying, if I give you this, what will you do with it? What are you doing with it now? Will you use it and maximize it for my glory? When he begins to talk about them, he says, look, these people take unrighteous mammon and they use it productively. You know, I've got a difference in my perspective. I walk the community, I look at the abandoned houses, and I say, what a blight. What a blight on our community. Look at this. And then I'm going to tell you in a minute, but it's my son. God used my son powerfully in my life. A lot of things are changing with me. I mean, some of you notice. Some of you saying, who that guy to keep bringing the Bible up on the pulpit and all that? Where he come from? And all that kind of stuff. You know what I'm saying? It's like, pastor don't let people do that for him. Well, I used to didn't. Paradigm shift. So here's what happened. I'm walking through the community. I'm saying, what a blight. And my son, who came to me about a couple other things, I'll share it in a minute. Matter of fact, I'll just tell you what happened, and then I'll fill you in when I get to the next point. So here's what happened. He's cluing me in. He's saying, this is what can happen, Dad. And I'm saying, no. Don't want to get involved in this. Okay, so now, let me show you my paradigm shift. I don't look at those houses and say, what a blight. You know what I say now? What an opportunity. You say, you want to know why I see it's an opportunity? I say, you finally getting wise. Because what is it that's the American dream? What's the number one thing that stops a person from owning a home? Credit score. Because you need somewhere around a 670 to even get a bank to loan you money. So here's what happened. When, I'm going to tell you in a minute how my son helped me with this stuff. It just changed my mindset. I had a paradigm shift. So I began to say, wait a minute. Yeah, you're right. These are opportunities, not all of them. But here's the thing, and here's what I found out. Here's where I'm going. Watch. So I began to say, okay, let me act like it's something that I have. Here's what I found out. Number one, we can get abandoned buildings for $1. $1 as a church, non-for-profit. And check this out. I've already been hooked up with somebody from Habitat for Humanity. Oh, let me tell you this. And so what's the big problem? Guess what? I'm getting ready next week to meet with vice president of a bank who is going to give us these properties to get for $1, who is going to allow people with a 550 credit score to borrow up to $40,000. Now, guess what that is? That means then your house note would be $400 a month. You're paying more than that, and you're in a studio. So that would pay for your utilities and everything else, and especially, and so what happens with this? There will be individuals who will now be able to have an investment, be able to build up their credit scores, be able to live the American dream, having equity in a home. Okay, you wait. You ain't excited about it now, but I guarantee you, if you're one of the ones that benefit from this, it will excite you, and you will see. In other words, so what happened? It is a paradigm shift where I had to say, wait a minute. We're talking about what we don't have. Look at what we do have. Here it is, number four. They make rational decisions about money, not emotional decisions. Notice what he does. He goes through, and he begins, once he finds out, hey, you're about to get fired. He says, okay, let me look at this rationally. Let's not get emotional about all of this. He says, what can I do? I cannot dig. I'm too old to do that. To beg, I am ashamed. I am resolved what to do. The word resolve means he has thought through and made some rational decisions about what he should do. Anybody see The Great Debaters with Denzel Washington? Anybody see that? Yeah, The Great Debaters. Remember Denzel Whitaker played James Freeman Jr. And then Forrest Whitaker played James Farmer Sr. There's a scene that really gripped me. Here's the scene. He says, what's our motto, son? So James Farmer Sr. says it to James Farmer Jr. What's our motto, son? Here's what he said. We do what we have to do so we can do what we want to do. That's a powerful, powerful statement. Proverbs 21:5, the plans of the diligent lead surely to abundance, but everybody who is hasty comes only to poverty. I wonder how many of us know that money is neutral. You know, somebody said, money is the root of all evil. No, it isn't. The love of money is the root of all evil. And he talks about it here, and he says then, and I say to you, make to yourself friends of the mammon of unrighteousness, so that when you fail, that you may, they receive you in everlasting habitation. He that is faithful in that which is little, it will be faithful in that which is much. Jesus said, hey, if I can't trust you with $10, I can't trust you with $1,000. And it's neutral. Yeah, the love of money. And you know what? All this time I've been preaching, you know what I noticed? He said the love of money is the root of all evil. And I thought to myself, I thought that was the devil. He didn't say the devil was the root of all evil, even though he came to steal, kill, and destroy. He said there's only two kingdoms. There's the kingdom of God and the kingdom of the world. And either you put your finances under kingdom. See, he's a king and he has a kingdom and he has a constitution. Here it is right here, the Bible. He has citizens, that's you and I, and he has currency. And he's given us the responsibility of being stewards.
8: 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You know, Pastor, I know that probably almost on a daily basis, we have people who are finding this radio program. 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

Hi, I'm Babbie Mason with a little something to think about. Recently, I discovered an article entitled Children's Changing Attitudes Towards Their Parents. Let's see if you can identify with any of this. At age 4, we thought, my parents can do anything. At age 8, there might be one or two things they don't know. At age 12, naturally, my parents just don't understand. At age 14, I never realized how hopelessly old-fashioned they are. At age 21, you would expect them to feel that way because they're so out of date. They are so uncool. At age 25, they come up with a good idea every now and then.